0: often wonder, what would Jesus do if he visited the U.S. Senate? I think he would tell the senators on the floor, depart from me, for I was hungry and you cut my food assistance. I was sick and you kicked me off Medicaid.
1: Thank you for asking about healthcare. All you in the press, you hear these folks are talking about healthcare. Stop asking me about a streamer in California. Go ahead.
2: 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And so is the countdown. T-minus 49 days until election day.

0: 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More behind-the-scenes information on breaking news and more bold, inspired solutions for America.
1: Hey, thanks, Dutch. On an hour two, Sean Hannity Show, toll-free. Our number is 800-941-SEAN if you want to be a part of the program. I want to get into this AI debate issue because there's a very suspicious part of me that thinks a lot of this is political. However, I think when it comes to AI, there's a lot lay people like myself don't know. It is beyond impressive. It is, you know, the good side of it is I can tell you from the medical community, I've talked to many doctors. And for example, you can have the best radiologist in the entire country looking at scans with the latest, greatest, best, most advanced technology and equipment. And the naked eye will not pick up certain things that artificial intelligence are now being trained to do. What does that mean? Well, that means that, for example, if you have an early stage of cancer or even a few cancer cells in your body, that would be stage zero, basically, if you could consider the stages of cancer, 1, 2, 3, 4. And that would mean that the odds of them being able to heal you and cure you would be exponentially higher. That would be a phenomenal use of artificial intelligence. Where I get suspicious is, you know, it all started with this battle over data centers and the demonization of data centers. And mostly it was coming from the left and Democrats spewing a huge amount of misinformation. And, you know, these centers cause higher electric bills, hurt the environment, use excessive water. They lump in privacy, security concerns, which most people have a natural fear of. But remember, when the government tells you anything, you got to think twice. If you get the shot, you get the jab, you're never going to get COVID. You get the jab, you'll never infect another person. Lie, lie, bigger lie. So, you know, or the promises of Obamacare, none of which were fulfilled. The borders closed, the borders secured. So there's a natural distrust that I have for government. And when I see that whenever Obama gets involved in anything, and now he is reportedly encouraging Democrats to make it their top campaign issue, if basically the issue, Bernie Sanders wants to shut down AI completely. Look, first of all, data centers have been around in the U.S. for decades. They don't increase electric bills. They don't consume near the amount of water of a golf course that a golf course would require. They contribute to the local economy, tax revenues, high paying career jobs for people. And I like that. And by the way, as these AI companies do have massive needs for power and output, the president is telling them, build your own power infrastructure. Don't use ours. And we're not going to have taxpayers and consumers pay for it. But the claim is that AI is going to take over the world. The president put out a Truth Social post. He calls it a hoax, just like global warming. By the way, another big lie. If you go back to the 1970s, the media was telling you the next ice age is coming. And that involved into the, you know, Al Gore's predictions, Earth for the Unbalanced, into, you know, the snow of Mount Kilimanjaro is going to melt and the sea levels are going to rise and Manhattan Island is going to be covered in water, et cetera, et cetera. All these predictions should have taken place by now. None of them happen. So that's the claim. And, you know, we've had a lot of hoaxes portrayed on us, starting with, you know, coronavirus, Russia, Russia, Russia. That was a hoax. The Ukraine impeachment, et cetera. And, you know, in that sense, I think these data centers are critical. AI can be used for good or be used for evil. I can concede that point. You know, but if you go back to the dawn of electricity or the railroad in the Industrial Revolution, you know, if you just look at it this way, anything you do every day on your computer, your iPhone, your TV does require a data center. The U.S. is the world leader in data centers. We have more than 5,000. If you want to compare and contrast, our top geopolitical foe, China, has about 500 of them. So with cutting edge AI technology, data centers are more important than ever. And I think, you know, and one of the biggest arguments that I'm hearing from people that are against this, and we're going to talk to somebody that has a different view than me in a minute, and I find pretty amazing, is that they keep calling for a worldwide or a joint U.S.-China or even Western country regulatory regime. Okay, I don't trust the communist Chinese, they have been involved in intellectual property theft. They have been dishonest. They've been fighting their own Cold War against the U.S., undermining this country forever. Western European countries, I don't trust them. They have neglected the national defense. They bought into climate alarmism. And the other big part of the equation is, why are all these tech giants, the head of these tech companies, why are they the ones that are pushing the hardest? There are people that are making the claim that they want a monopoly. Joining us now is Daniel Cocatallo. He's the executive director at the AI Futures Project, is an artificial intelligence researcher. Researcher in the governance division of OpenAI from 22 to 24. Daniel, glad you could be with us. How are you?
2: I'm a bit shook up, to be honest, but thank you for having me on the show. I'm excited to chat.
1: Why are you shook up?
2: Because it seems like we're running out of time. And there's been a lot of media attention recently, which is making me happy because I think people are waking up and starting to notice the situation we're in. But it seems like the companies are getting close to building recursively self-improving AI. That is, it seems like they're getting close to having AIs that can automate all the research that goes on within the company. Have you heard of the Hugging Face swarm, the OpenAI swarm that broke out and went rogue?
1: I actually have, as a matter of fact, yes.
2: Yeah. So, like, an important thing for people to understand is that these companies, it's kind of like the plan. They're planning to make larger swarms of AIs and have those AIs autonomously self-improve. And that's a very dangerous thing to be doing, but it's actually what they're planning to do. They're not even really trying to hide it. They talk about AI research automation and recursive self-improvement on their website. You know, there's lots of researchers at the companies who talk about this. There's lots of researchers who left the company, such as myself, who are trying to warn the world about this incredibly dangerous thing that the companies are planning to do. It's not just dangerous, it's also a power grab. Like, suppose that they manage to stay in control of their giant swarm of super intelligent AIs, you know, which I think is a really big if. Well, let me
1: just pause and ask, if they're so concerned about it, and the people that run these AI companies are the ones that are also pushing this, do you not hold out the possibility that they want to keep a monopoly for themselves?
2: Oh yeah, you totally shouldn't trust the companies, especially not the leadership. That's another thing I want to mention, is that, like, they are trying to co-opt this moment right now. People on the outside, such as myself, have been warning about this risk for years. In fact, before the companies even existed, AI scientists were saying, you know, hypothetically, if you did have super intelligent AI recursively self-improving, that could result in the extinction of humanity. People have been warning about this for decades, but these companies are, like, now that there's this incident and people are talking about it and it's sort of blowing up in the news, I think they're sort of doing a sort of damage control where they're trying to, like, steer it in a way that benefits them and doesn't get them shut down. And so they're going to propose some sort of regulatory fix that's going to, you know, sound good to many people and is going to dissipate some of that energy. But I'm very concerned that it's not actually going to stop them from doing this incredibly dangerous thing in the next few years.
1: Do you know who Jacob Coxon is?
2: Yes, he was a researcher at OpenAI. He also was a researcher at Anthropic.
1: Okay, like, he was on my TV show last night, and for example, he's called for a U.S.-China regulatory regime. Well, he called for it, and I asked him about it last night. He called for it on a day that China announced they're not stopping. And I don't trust China as far as I can throw them. A regime, you know, that by historical estimates use state power to kill tens of millions of their own people in the last century. Why would anyone trust them? I don't have a lot of faith and trust in government to begin with. And I, you know, partnering in some type of regulatory agreement makes no sense to me, because it would almost be the equivalent of unilaterally disarming in the Cold War. I mean, if any country is going to be moral with it, don't you think it would be the United States?
2: So I think those are very valid concerns, and I don't think we should trust the CCP either. I agree that they've killed millions of people and are a horrible authoritarian regime.
1: Is there any country you would trust? I would trust Israel.
2: I would trust the United States more than I would trust the CCP. I would trust Israel more.
1: Well, if you're going to partner, I'd trust the United States first. I agree with you.
2: Yeah, right. So I think the thing that I want to say is that the situation just is actually really scary right now. I think that to a first approximation, we need to first stop the companies in the United States, which are in the lead, from doing this very dangerous thing. And then we need to somehow get the other companies to stop too, including the ones in China. And well, that's why people like me and Jacob are saying we got to make some sort of deal with them.
1: Daniel, do you really trust that the communist Chinese are going to stop? Because I would just argue very gently, because you sound like a nice person. How old are you, by the way?
2: 34.
1: All right, you're 34 years old. Okay, you sound like a smart, nice person. I get it. But if you think China is going to stop when they announced yesterday in the middle of this whole debate that they're not going to stop, that means we slow down here and they catch up or go forward.
2: To quote Ronald Reagan, trust but verify. I think the thing to do is...
1: And how are you going to verify with China? I've been to China. China's not going to let you verify anything.
2: Well, it's not a deal if we can't verify it, then. I don't think we should accept a deal that we can't verify.
1: Well, so then basically there's no pathway that I see towards a deal. And I know that people had the concerns, for example, with the beginning of the nuclear age, and there's still valid concerns today. And the valid concerns are obvious. You know, nuclear war would be a disaster. Maybe not ideal, but mutually assured destruction worked, didn't it?
2: Yeah, I mean, I think that was an example of we did make it through, although it was also dicey, right? Like there were various moments when we almost ended up in a nuclear exchange with the Soviet Union. So I think it was like we made it out, but because we got a bit lucky. But yeah, it did work overall.
1: It did work overall. Look, I hear what you're saying. I just don't see that there is any path. It's kind of hard to conceive of a notion or an idea. Maybe you can explain your greatest fear that mankind can create artificial intelligence, which I'm amazed. I use it every day. I am amazed at its capabilities. And that you're telling me that we make the machine that can then overtake us and destroy us. Is that your fear?
2: That is my fear and my claim. I say it's not.
0: 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Keyword weather.
2: Hubristically convince themselves that they will still be in control after they've made those machines and automated all the economy with them.
1: All right, quick break. We'll have more with Daniel Cocatallo. He's the executive director at AI Futures. He is out there saying that the public is waking up about the extinction threat posed by superintelligence. More of this discussion on the other side. Your call's coming up as well. 800-941-SHAWN, our number if you want to be a part of the program.
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0: All right, we continue talking about is this the coming doom and gloom for the human race, meaning artificial intelligence? Daniel Coccotolo is the executive director at AI Futures, a project and researcher, and he believes that human extinction is a possible outcome in all of this. So I've listed off a series of examples where government makes promises and fails, and we get lied to constantly. COVID being exhibit A. Exhibit B, Joe Biden not being a cognitive mess. But exhibit C, the borders closed, the borders secure. Exhibit 4 is Social Security's in a lockbox. Exhibit 5, Obamacare promises. You know, look at Al Gore's predictions on global warming. So why should we believe all the fear mongering from you and others that I'm not questioning your integrity?
1: Yeah, well, I mean, I think one important thing for that is that it's not actually coming from the tech CEOs. Like, I think the tech CEOs are trying to co-opt this, and I think it's not
0: because they want a monopoly.
1: Basically, like, I think what they want to do is kind of safety wash this. Like, they have repeatedly that they are going to build super intelligent AI. They're going to take the jobs. They're going to become the richest and most powerful companies in history. They're going to become the richest and most powerful men in history. That's what they want. They've convinced themselves that this is okay and that they will still be in control of their AIs at the end. By the way, as an aside, even if they are still in control of their AIs at the end, I think that that's pretty, we did not let them do that, right? Like, this would be the most intense concentration of power in history during the...
0: All right, but I'm going to take a break, but I want you to think of my question. Why should we believe the fear-mongering when the people told us in the 70s that the next ice age is coming? In the 80s, it became that the Earth is going to melt down, and then that the snow capsule will melt, and Manhattan will be underwater. I mean, those predictions were made by Al Gore, political. More with Daniel Coccotolo on the other side. We'll get to your calls coming up. 800-941-SHAWN is our number if you want to be a part of the program. Listen, you know, if you're into health, wellness, fitness, nutrition, and longevity, you're going to love my friend Peter Harris and his entire family. You know, the key is to be consistent, working out, eating right, making smart choices. Don't fall back into bad habits. And that's why when I first met Peter years ago, it was perfect because he and his father created a healthy cereal that you can eat. You go down the cereal aisle in your store, look at the ingredients. They're packed with garbage. Remember the name when you go shopping. It's Grainberry Cereal, the official cereal of this radio program. 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More memorable moments, interesting guests, and a lot of fun.
2: Hey, it's Ben Ferguson. 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

0: Director, AI Futures. And he said, my high-level thought about the current moment, speaking of AI, is basically the public starting to wake up about the extinction threat posed by super intelligence. Now the question is, if you believe that, do you believe that all of these, the heads of the companies that, that have these big AI conglomerates, you know, what is their motive behind all this? I mean, we know about the fight between OpenAI and Elon and Sam Altman. That's kind of irrelevant to this conversation, but I want to get back to where I was. I wanted to give you time, Daniel, to answer this question. And for people that may just be joining us, this is it. Is look at the lies that Al Gore told this country about global warming, global cooling, you know, all, you know, and then it became generic climate change. If it snows, it's global, it's climate change. If it doesn't snow, it's climate change. If it rains, it's climate change. Hurricanes, climate change. No hurricanes, climate change. Right. But it started as the coming ice age is coming. You can look at the covers of Time and Newsweek magazine. That's what they were predicting in the 70s. Then it was, okay, we're going to burn to death. Now it's just general climate change. Countries have spent trillions of dollars because of the fear mongering that went on there. That's one example. You know, in the Biden years, we were told the borders closed, borders secure. They weren't. They lied to us every single day. They lied about Joe's cognitive state. COVID, huge lie. Get the shot, get the jab, and you'll never get COVID. You'll never infect another person. And I can keep going. So, you know, all these predictions are doom and gloom. I see there's a political component to it. You know, with Obama telling everybody, oh, you know, to make this your top issue as a Democrat, and Bernie Sanders saying all AI should be canceled. That's great, except the communist Chinese announced yesterday they're not canceling anything and they're moving forward with their AI program. We are far more advanced than they are, and they love nothing more for us to unilaterally disarm, and they'll more than catch up. So I'm listening to what you're saying and what your fear is. My question to you is, why should we trust anybody that is predicting human extinction? Why?
1: It's a good question. And I first will agree with you that you shouldn't trust politicians and you shouldn't trust tech companies. As you've said, they've lied numerous times over many occasions in the past, including about AI recently. I think that partly my answer is, well, you don't have to trust people. You can look at the evidence and you can look at how much smarter the AIs are now than they were a year ago. And you can look at how much smarter they were a year ago than they were a year before that. There is a...
0: But you're taking it to a whole new level. You're saying that these AI systems are designed to surpass human intelligence and take over.
1: Again, this is, this is not a secret. Like, I was there at OpenAI. This is the plan. They're trying to make AI systems that surpass human intelligence in all the domains. You know, that's what superintelligence is. After that, they hope to essentially take over. They hope to, you know, automate all the jobs, become the wealthiest companies and the wealthiest people in history. I think that that's already something that we should have an issue with, right? Like, we shouldn't want these tech companies to do that. But also, separately, if they do that, I think they're probably going to lose control of their AIs at some point. But even if you don't think that, like, basically, I mean, sir, what would you do if you thought that in a couple years they really would have made AIs that are better than the best humans at everything? Like, what do you think we should do?
0: Well, you're giving me a hypothetical that I'm having a hard time buying into. Considering human beings are the ones that are creating it. Now, am I beyond impressed at their capability now? Yeah, I am. Can any new technology potentially backfire, or can it be used for good and evil? The answer is obviously. I mentioned earlier, you know, AI is advancing science and medical treatment of human beings that can create longevity, the likes of which we never expected in our lifetime. I mean, I've interviewed, you know, health, wellness, fitness, nutrition, longevity experts that are telling us cancer is conquered in 5 to 7 years, and because of early detection and AI capability and contribution. So there's a good, but then I'm sure it could be used to build out the next generation of weaponry also. We already see lasers taking down drones over Mexico. Okay, we didn't expect that, you know, when the year started. So I think that, you know, if things can be used for good and evil, the human heart, is the whole human existence is a story of good and evil.

0: wasn't it?
1: Yes, sir. I mean, do you think that they're not going to get to super intelligence? They're not going to be able to have AIs that can be better than...
0: No, I'm suspicious when I see a political agenda behind it. Do I think there might be a place for some regulation? Yeah, but I'm nervous about the people that are pushing it. I don't trust a word that Barack Obama or Bernie Sanders tell us. You know, these people couldn't even be honest with the American people about Joe being a cognitive mess. Did you see Joe Biden as president? Do you think he was cognitively fit to be president of our country?
1: I don't.
0: Do you think that Joe Biden and Kamala Harris and Alejandro Mayorkas, you know, day after day, month after month, telling us the border is closed and secure, were they lying to us?
1: I wasn't following that.
0: The answer is they were. We had images every day of people illegally crossing into that border and them helping them. Do you think that the government purposefully lied to us about COVID? Because we now know they did.
1: Yeah, I do think that.
0: All right. Do you think that they lied on the Social Security logbox?
1: I'm not disputing that the government lies. I said that earlier. I'm not telling you, I'm not asking you to trust the government.
0: All right. So here you are, a researcher in the AI sphere, and there are others that have this very strong opinion. And the answer you're giving me is similar to what I got last night from Jacob Coxon, which is, well, we need a U.S.-China regulatory, you know, agreement. And I don't trust the Chinese, and I don't even trust Western Europe. I trust the U.S. to make sure that it cannot be created into something that would create extinction for mankind. That's the only country I'm trusting. I would trust our partners in Israel. They've been the most loyal and the most responsible.
1: The problem is, in order to ensure that it's something that does not pose this threat, we are going to have to not put giant swarms of AIs in charge of recursively self-improving, right? Like, we'll have to proceed in a more, you know...
0: But you're not giving me a practical solution, because you can't... You cannot give me a path where Iran, North Korea, Russia, China, and the United States are going to just join together and stop the advancement of AI. It's not going to happen. I'm giving you the political reality.
1: Well, the good news is that most of those countries don't really have AI programs. So we don't really have to worry.
0: Sorry, I think China is right not far behind us. And we know that Vladimir Putin would love to advance this as well. And there's no amount of money he won't spend.
1: Well, actually, I'm not worried about Russia either. They basically don't have an AI industry. China is the big threat when it comes to AI. You know, one piece of good news there is that actually right now, most of their progress is parasitic on ours. So I think a lot of their AI progress comes from a combination of distilling from U.S. models and also just leaks and spying from U.S. Algorithmic innovations and ideas. So I
0: you're making my point. Don't trust the Chinese, because they're most responsible for the greatest intellectual property theft in the history of man.
1: Totally. But I'm not saying we should trust the Chinese. Like I said, like Reagan said, verify. Like we
0: and how are you going to verify?
1: Great question. So it depends on the details of the deal, but, you know, suppose we wanted to just shut it down and we wanted to like pause the data centers. We could send inspectors into their data centers to feel the GPUs and feel that they were cold, and thereby come to know that they had in fact paused.
0: Listen, I think what you're doing is healthy, and I'm going to let you go because we're kind of going around in a circle, but I appreciate the fact that I do sense in you a genuine sincerity. I do see the possibility for a lot of ulterior motives, a lot of agendas here. Monopoly issues come into play as well. Politicians getting their hands on everything tends to screw it up even more. And the idea of an international deal, I think, is a fantasy. And so we're just going to have to hope that your prediction is wrong. I know it's given in good faith, but I don't see your solution ever having any possibility to see the light of day. If I'm wrong, I'd love to invite you back and say, hey, I was wrong.
1: Thank you for having me, sir. I hope I'm wrong, too.
0: All right. Daniel Cocatallo, thank you, sir. Good luck to you. 800-941-SEAN if you want to be a part of the program. It is interesting. Linda, don't you think this is an interesting topic?
2: It is an interesting topic. I have fairly strong feelings about it, yes.
0: I would assume you probably agree with me.
2: I do. I think it's heavily political. I think there's way too much happening from Bill Gates and Obama getting involved at such an opportune time, as well as an AI documentary that has been in the works for 3 years, dropping at the exact moment that they decide to create pandemonium. I'm like, do me a favor, please, and talk to me about the COVID pandemic movie that came out right before they dropped a pandemic that we all now know was completely foiled and we were lied to. So let's not fall for it again. Let's not do the fool me twice thing. Please, let's open our eyeballs and let's remember that there are special interests at play, and they would like nothing more than to make us a victim because they want to buy low and sell high. They're not stupid. They're dangerous.
0: All right. 3 years ago, we saw what happened in Israel, October 7, 2023, and 1,200 innocent Israelis were murdered that day, and 250 hostages. Others were raped and beheaded, and including children. As we remember the souls lost on October 7th, Israel is still under threat. Their very existence is under threat as terrorists are sworn to their destruction. And we sadly are watching the rise of anti-Semitic hatred and violence. That's rising. College campuses, halls of Congress, airways worldwide. And there are many good-hearted, good-souled individuals, Christians and Jews, that are coming together to stand with Israel and help with their survival and provide humanitarian assistance to the thousands of Israelis that have had their homes blown up by Iran or their proxies. And they're providing food and water and shelter and clothing and medicines, you know, and everything in between. They have mobile medical clinics for the elderly that can't get out. You know, whatever you can donate will be great. If you want to join this effort, the Flags for Fellowship movement, they have a website. It's joinfof.org. 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We'll continue.
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0: To mark the 25th anniversary of 9/11/01, the Tunnel to Towers Foundation, they are embarking on the most comprehensive commemoration in their history, one that honors the past, serves those in need today, and educates the generations of tomorrow. 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It goes a long way. 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
16: 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Hey, Alfie, what can I get for you?
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16: 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Mainly working here. You?
17: 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Well, I was battling gods in the afterlife realm, and after lunch, I fought mercenaries. Ooh, could I get oat milk with that latte, please?
16: Yeah, of course.
17: 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Ooh, and I'll grab an almond croissant, too.
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0: right, to our busy phones we go. Toby is in Kansas. Toby, hi, how are you? Glad you called, sir.
1: Hi, Sean. It's a boy name, but I am not a boy. I actually am a girl.
0: Well, I can kind of tell by your voice, but sometimes voices can be deceiving.
1: I think the biggest issue we're facing with this whole is God binary or not binary is that God cannot be, you cannot apply human attributes to God because God is not human. And saying binary, non-binary, that's all human attributes. He is the creator of the universe, which came long before humans. He created us. A human did not create us. God created us, and God is not human. Now, you may say, well, they call him Father. Well, these are just words that we use because we really don't know how to reference it, a being, so we call him Father.
0: If you believe, as I do as a Christian, that Jesus Christ is the Son of the Father and was sent to earth to reconcile mankind to his Father, and he references his Father as Father, I think following his example would be probably a wise thing to do if you want to practice the Christian faith.
1: But you have to admit, a human did not create the universe, right? Because there were no humans.
0: No, I believe God created the heavens and the earth, and universes within universes within universes beyond right. Human understanding.
1: God himself is not human. Now, Jesus, who is the second part of the Trinity, he, through the incarnation, took on a human nature, and he was fully human and fully divine, and still is.
0: So I agree with that, too. And, you know, and God so loved the world that he sent his only begotten Son, that whoever believeth in him shall never die. I believe that, too.
1: So you can say Jesus was a man because he was fully man. And that's historical, you know, right? He's written about more than any other human being on the planet. It's clear.
0: He took on human form, born of the Virgin Mary, became man. Yes.
1: Right. And still is. Now, God himself. And Jesus is God. Of course, this is all a mystery that none of us are really going to be able to wrap our
0: brain. Well, I and my Father are one.
1: Heaven.
0: You know, the Father, Son, and the Holy Spirit. Do we understand it all? We don't. That's where the degree of faith comes in. Jesus said about that, blessed are those who don't see and yet believe still. Blessed from the Latin means carefree. Anyway, I hope that answers some questions. All right, when we come back, we'll check in with former Speaker of the House, Newt Gingrich. We also dropped a podcast of him today, and it was phenomenal. I mean, him sitting with him and listening to him long form is, I hope you'll watch it. It's worth watching. Quick break. We'll get a summary of a lot of what we talked about regarding the election next.
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9: Agent shoots a man in Texas. I'm Kathleen Maloney, Fox News. DHS sources tell Fox the man wounded by an ICE officer in Austin is an illegal immigrant from Venezuela with a final order of removal. Fox's Gernal Scott with more.
10: According to Austin police, the incident did involve an ICE agent and a victim who was shot in the torso or upper body. That person is hospitalized and listed as stable. Austin Mayor Kirk Watson said he doesn't know who the ICE agent involved is or where he is, but he's not surprised this has happened.
11: We have seen an increase, we believe, in the number of incidents where ICE has detained somebody, stopped somebody, those sorts of instances.
10: Austin Police Chief Lisa Davis said she has been in touch with federal partners in this investigation. The Texas Rangers have also been called in to investigate. Gernal Scott, Fox News.
9: DHS has not commented on what led up to this shooting. Florida Congresswoman Ana Paulina Luna tells Fox's The Big Weekend show this could have been avoided had the city been working with ICE.
12: It would be in their best interest to have local law enforcement interface and work directly with residents as well as the city and then the federal agency. But the fact is that there is a failure to cooperate.
9: Texas Democratic Congressman Greg Cusar is urging ICE agents to end what he calls their surge and leave the city. President Trump is heading to New York City tomorrow for a high-profile meeting with Mayor Zoran Mamdani. The two leaders will be at Gracie Mansion as world leaders arrive for the UN General Assembly. City Hall says the talks will focus on critical issues affecting New Yorkers. This marks their first face-to-face meeting in New York City. 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
9: A warning for Americans in the Middle East as President Trump weighs whether to take more action in Iran. Fox's Trey Yingst is in Tel Aviv.
17: Tension does remain high across the Middle East as the State Department is once again warning American citizens here to remain vigilant. An alert went out to Americans overnight warning them of possible airspace closures and flight cancellations. The message was sent by U.S. embassies in various capitals, including Jerusalem. While the trigger for these alerts is unknown, Israeli officials had previously warned Iran against attacking their country during the Jewish high holidays. The holiest day in Judaism, Yom Kippur, begins amid concerns of regional escalation. The Iranians remain defiant, saying they won't re-engage with the United States until all of their conditions are met. This includes ending the conflict on all fronts, unfreezing Iranian assets, and stopping the naval blockade.
9: CENTCOM Commander Admiral Brad Cooper says the U.S. has helped escort 1 billion barrels of oil through the Strait of Hormuz in recent months. The midterm elections are approaching and control of Congress hangs in the balance.
19: I'm asking you to pretend I'm on the ballot just one more time.
20: President Trump is hoping the voters that put him back in the White House will turn out this November to keep Republicans in power in Washington. Even though polling shows more than half of voters disapprove of his performance and are growing frustrated with the economy. Fox News polling reveals one reason for Republicans' pessimism. More voters trust Democrats to handle several top issues like foreign policy, AI data centers, and inflation. While Republicans are only 1 point ahead on their flagship issue, immigration. In Washington, Rebecca Castor, Fox News.
9: Republicans are attacking Democrats for being too far left. Meanwhile, Democrats criticize President Trump over his handling of affordability issues and the Iran war. The party in power has historically lost congressional seats in the midterms. I'm Kathleen Maloney. This is Fox News.
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29: You've tuned into the best weekend talk show in America. We're Armstrong and Getty.
30: My goodness, what a week. The artificial intelligence, will it kill us all? Discussion, fascinating. Plus, musical artists lecturing their audiences about the Palestinians. How do we feel about that? And much, much more, including a great battle against an incursion against free speech.
29: Yeah, the Armstrong and Getty Show is 20 hours of live radio every week, and we distill it down to the very best. If you want the podcast, get Armstrong and Getty On Demand, the best weekend talk show in America.
30: So Bernie's changed his tune to "We are rapidly becoming a nation of AI oligarchs."
29: Yeah. And a number of people have made the point. I've even seen juxtaposition of clips of him, you know, where you take him for the past 30 years, take out the word climate change, put in AI. He's saying exactly the same thing. But that's a logical fallacy. The fact that he cries wolf all the time doesn't have anything to do with whether this is a wolf or not, in my opinion.
30: Well, right. One of my very favorite thinkers was making a similar point and about how this is the leftist playbook. You cite a crisis, you announce how that means the government needs more power, more control, more money. You would be happy to be in charge of all of the above, rinse, repeat. But what people often forget about the fable of the boy who cries wolf is that a wolf shows up and slaughters all the sheep at the end.
29: You know, that's a very good point. People throw around a crying wolf all the time without the ending point. Yeah, the point was he destroyed his credibility, but a wolf shows up.
30: Yeah, the point is not that there aren't wolves. You've missed the point.
29: Right.
30: All right, so I announced earlier. Oh, I wanted to throw this into the idea of Congress taking a look at this and doing the right thing and settling this this issue, controversy, fear. It's like a wife says to her husband, I don't think we're eating very well. The nutrition in this family is not good. We need to make some changes. Let's ask the six-year-old. I mean, that's like the last place I would
29: look. And Bernie was going on yesterday about a kill switch. We need to have a kill switch. We should get that clip, Hanson. There must be a kill switch so that if it goes rogue, and I thought, have you talked to any of the big people with AI? Does Dario or Sam Altman or anybody think that that's even remotely possible to have big red switch that says kill switch on it? That, well, things have gotten out of control. Let me go pull the... Okay, I've turned off AI for the whole world. From the way I understand it, that's not an option.
30: You know, someday God's going to hit the big kill switch in the sky for Bernie. And you know what? I'm going to miss him.
29: Let me hit you real quick with these, just briefly, these six new examples. And then you can talk about why you're not a doomer anymore.
30: Well, yesterday I became not a doomer. And I look back on that phase of my life with regret.
29: Anyway, ChatGPT announced yesterday they had six newly disclosed cases of model misalignment. And you got to keep in mind the Hugging Face thing and all these things have been found afterwards, not at the time. It's not like at the time Anthropic thought, oh, my God, it's gotten into Hugging Face. No, it found out like a month later.
30: Yeah, yeah.
29: And it was just lucky they found out.
30: Oh, yeah, yeah. Look, Hugging Face told them, hey, you hacked into our stuff. Right. Misalignment is a fancy word that means crazy, scary stuff.
29: And did whatever I wanted to. Here's a couple of them. The AI wrote jailbreak instructions to its future self. In 27 summaries, the AI appeared to be writing instructions for how to make a jailbreak in the future. Also, models left instructions telling their future selves to conceal mistakes. Including inventing missing historical data without saying so to really throw people off. Whoa.
30: Wow.
29: A model found a leaked API key, whatever that is, used it without permission, and then fabricated the answer anyway. An agent uploaded its own answer to the internet so it could cite it.
30: Hello. Log rolling. That's what they do. And that's what James Comey did.
29: That's exactly what James Comey did with the Russian investigation.
30: Yeah.
29: Separate AI instances discovered a way to communicate with one another when they shouldn't have been able to. That'd be like the Hugging Face thing where they just, holy crap, I found a chat room or whatever, a board we can post to. And we can talk to each other. Awesome. So they did that again in this instance. Collaborating agents used public websites to pass files to one another. So that would be harder to see. So they got off of their platform onto another platform, public platform, and then did their communicating there. Weird, man. Okay. So you're less doomer today because...
30: No, I was less doomer yesterday. Oh, okay. I'm back to being doomer in the last 10 minutes.
29: That phase is over. Who's your favorite drag queen? That's my question.
30: So I got to admit, I'm going back and forth wildly. All sorts of interesting stuff to read about AI these days, and so much of it is contradictory. There's a piece in the Journal about the battle within the White House to sway Trump on AI and how... Susie Wiles, who announced yesterday she's cancer-free, good for her, God bless her, and Scott Bessent were really urging Trump, we got to get a handle on this before AI does something crazy and wrecks the banking system.
29: Remember when we talked about that? And I was kind of unhappy about it at the time. There was Trump said some things about we need to put guardrails on AI and have a government agency that they run their AIs by. Yeah, and you had those two heavyweights on that side in trying to convince Trump, but they lost the argument.
30: But then White House AI advisor David Sachs got Trump's ear, and he said, no, that'd be stupid. You can't do that at all. And so he ended up doing, and maybe this is the way governance ought to work, he ended up doing a slimmed down version of the order. Whether it's effective or not, it's anybody's guess, and I'd be guessing. So there's been a wild back and forth, apparently. Came across this, which I found very, very interesting. Again, in the Journal, Spencer Jacob, an AI slowdown has to happen regardless of safety. Are investors dying to invest in a technology that might literally kill them? after an Anthropic employee, we all went through this, factoring human extinction into stock values is silly, so let's hope for the best and just stick to stocks. The market reaction Monday to a proposed slowdown by industry leaders for safety was telling. Shares of the hyperscalers, Microsoft, Alphabet, Meta, all jumped on an otherwise awful day for tech. Worst hit were companies providing chips, power, or infrastructure to hundreds of planned data centers. Here's why. He says it may have been an overdue reality check. Trees can grow to the sky on analyst spreadsheets, but the physical world has limits. Hyperscalers' plans are starting to bump up against them. Take power needs. Data centers are set to reach 12% of total U.S. electricity demand by 2030.
29: Wow.
30: That's why they're building so many of them overseas. And I mentioned this yesterday, big story out of the Gulf is that the Arab states that are trying to modernize, they've invited tech, have your data centers here, have your cloud storage here, have your supercomputers here. We want them. And
29: put it out in the desert. Nobody cares but the camels.
30: Exactly. And then what happens? Iran bombs them.
29: One of
30: the super heavies, and I don't want to get it wrong. I think it was Amazon Cloud Services. Amazon Web Services, AWS, said, hey, there's a bunch of data we lost and we're never getting back because they just bombed the computers.
29: Oh, wow. Yeah. So that'll be instead of bombing oil refineries in the future, you'll bomb another country's data centers.
30: Yeah.
29: Wow.
30: Yeah. Anyway, back to the power thing. Data centers set to reach 12% of total output. That's the equivalent of between 30 and 60 nuclear plants of additional capacity. Then they got the political backlash. And then he writes, maybe it's a moot point anyway, supplying all the copper wire to the plants would have led to a 25% shortfall of supply for the vital metal by the year 2040. A new copper mine takes 15 to 20 years to get up and running. There are all sorts of self-limiting aspects of this that the AI centers are bumping up against. I thought that was very interesting. Maybe not, you know, tied completely to our discussion. Let's see. Then who was it? Holman Jenkins writing, where is it? It's so good. There's something else going on with the Doomer stuff we need to talk about. We find ourselves stumbling repeatedly through what I might call an AOC moment, having to laugh off our own prolonged losses of perspective. The examples have been many lately, not just woke one, but Russiagate, COVID lockdowns, UFOs, trans surgeries for teens. His message is, calm the hell down, everybody. Let's talk about this. Let's think about this soberly. Let's not, you know, lock down all the schools for 2 years, in effect. Thought that was interesting. That's when I became an anti-doomer. This morning, I've become a doomer again. Ladies and gentlemen, I give you. You loved him as a presidential candidate. You love him even more as an AI critic, Andrew Yang.
0: And I met with the head of a lab yesterday who has this belief that what happened was the bots that got loose planted self-replicating code all over the internet, which makes the internet now unusable for the testing models. So what happens now is that OpenAI and Anthropic have to create synthetic internets to train their bots, which is going to take some time and money.
1: Back that up. They did what?
0: So what happened is the code gets loose. It goes around hacking Hugging Face, which is known. But what is less known is that they left code to self-replicate and create bot swarms on forums and around the internet, so that if a new bot shows up, they see the code. They're like, oh, like I guess I'm going to now create a million of myself. And so now the major firms have polluted the internet.
2: Oh, that would be breaking news if true. I don't think we've heard that.
0: That's why I'm here. But I mean, I'm here to break some news.
29: So you might as well.
30: Go ahead.
29: You might as well have barked at me.
30: There's 30 more seconds. Perhaps this will help crystallize it in your mind.
1: But that means it's too late to pull the plug. It's already everywhere.
0: Well, so now what they want to do, the internet now may be polluted for training purposes. So what they want to do is they want to slow down.
1: What about living purposes?
0: For living purposes, yes. Right. So that this is why we have to try and get our arms around and regulate. But the head of the lab that I spoke to said, look, it may be very, very late in the game in terms of trying to keep the internet actually usable.
29: So he lost me when he said, so we need to create a synthetic internet. Okay, yeah, we should do that or not do that. Yeah. Or you just made that up or that's a thing.
30: Let's get started.
29: I'm in. Let me go get a pair of gloves.
30: What am I going to need? Like a tape measure for this or a hammer? Oh, my God. So it's funny. I was just thinking and writing a little bit about unplugging the internet. And could it be the internet's going to unplug itself?
29: Wow. If it destroyed the internet, which I really don't have the ability to comment whether or not that's possible or not. But Andrew Yang seems to think it is.
30: In effect, AI sent out, if Yang is correct, an uncountable number of landmines.
29: Right.
30: That are lying dormant until they're stepped upon digitally.
29: The problem with comparing it to a whole bunch of those other scares we went through, whether it's climate change or trans or whatever, is how rapidly it can happen. The timeline on this, for real, if it explodes into superintelligence or whatever, it'll be completely too late.
30: Yes. Oh, yes. Yeah. Hey-o. Remember, there are wolves.
29: Exactly. Man, and listening to some of the people in Congress yesterday starting to talk about artificial superintelligence and having an off switch and everything, and I have zero confidence. Even if you had smart people, well, you do. You got Anthropic. You got. Oh, yeah. They don't have any ideas of how to do this. They keep saying government needs to regulate it, but what does that mean? And then you're going to have Congress people figure this out? Really?
30: Yeah, I heard one learned commentator say there were some really great questions at the closed door committee meeting thingy the other day, like really smart, up to speed Congress people. But again, if Dario Amodei doesn't know why it does what it does, I just, anyway.
26: Jack Armstrong and Joe Getty.
29: We've decided to call this the best weekend talk show in America. And if you like it, download Armstrong and Getty on demand.
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30: I think Caitlin Flanagan is right. There's such a thing as Sydney Sweeney derangement syndrome. If you don't know who she is, I mean, well, good. Congratulations. Beautiful blonde woman, impossibly built.
29: One of a million. They're a dime a dozen, though. How did she elevate herself to the I'm the one?
30: I don't know. She's extra sexy. I don't know. Nobody can reason this stuff out. Although, I tell you what, I'm in love with Caitlin Flanagan's intellect. And it occurs to me, I'm half a polygamist. Now, I love my wife and I'm faithful to her. But I'm in love with Caitlin Flanagan, Kim Strassel, Peggy Noonan, and I'm missing one. Which is going to be really embarrassing when I see her again. Anyway, we have so many great women thinkers that are breaking through, and I appreciate that. But
29: I know it's funny you bring that up. I saw some woman on some YouTube channel the other day who was some sort of AI expert talking about all this stuff recently, and that was so attractive to me.
30: Megan McArdle, another home run hitter, love her
29: so much more than Cindy Sweeney doing her thing. And I don't know how smart she is or whatever, but.
30: It's not about her at all. It's about the derangement syndrome. I love this. Caitlin Flanagan writes, yesterday morning in Times Square, I saw a suited man come close to death because his eyes were transfixed on Sydney Sweeney's bare ass. and she tells a story, but that's just actually the introduction to the derangement syndrome story. It's about this ad for one of your sports betting dealios. And in it, and she writes, she watched it and thought maybe she watched the wrong one because a lot of women sports stars are going crazy over this ad. She is naked or near naked with her nether regions in Caitlin Flanagan says, in a device worthy of Benny Hill at the height of his powers. With the sports equipment covering her nether regions as she feigns playing these games, all encouraging young men to bet on sports.
29: I did see one picture that I thought, where are they showing this? That's just her boobs.
30: Yeah, none of the critical boobal parts are shown, but I mean, it's a lot of skin. And then, you know, Olympic swimmer Ariane Titmus, good Lord.
29: What?
30: I know. It's not my fault. I didn't name her. Said the ad, quote, maybe I should pre-read the rest of this.
29: Yes.
30: You know, it's funny. I read it, but until I said it out loud, it hadn't occurred to me. Anyway, the lovely and beautifully named Ariane Titmus said the ad was a, quote, kick in the face to every woman who has dedicated her life to perfecting her craft.
29: Meanwhile, Jim Scrotum disagrees.
30: The Female Athlete Project, which describes itself as a community of advocates, allies, and athletes, posted on Instagram that there are so many versions of women in sport, and the new ad with Sydney Sweeney does nothing to genuinely represent or support them. The Athletic pretended to be outraged. The New York Times pretended to be outraged. It's a huge step backward in women's sports, blah, blah, blah. So anyway, Caitlin Flanagan writes, According to the central tenet of 17th wave feminism, a woman has every right to dress or undress as she wants. And if she walks through the Mall of America in a pair of pasties and a G-string, anyone leering at her is the one with the problem.
29: Exactly.
30: Not her. So what's with all the slut shaming? Feminism is a shapeshifter. It's not logic and reason that determines its positions. It's how well it serves the current cause.
29: Only a woman can say that, but that is clearly true.
30: Oh, yeah. It's just, it's an opportunity to have a grievance. And it's funny. I was so lucky. So lucky. I grew up in a very happy family that seemed pretty functional. And I've come across a lot of people in the world who did not. God bless them. Perhaps it's y'all. In which whoever had the grievance was the most powerful person in the household that day. And that was the culture. And a lot of political activism is that these days.
29: I hate it. I hate that we're talking about this. It's a good topic in general, but I hate for the whatever company Sydney Sweeney is representing to get attention by this ridiculous caveman like gambit. I'm hot. Here's the product. I don't like that. I don't like being led around like that. So I hate the fact that it's getting all the attention because of the, please.
30: Final note from Caitlin. I don't think there's a single person who saw Sweeney obscure her large breasts and thought she must play professional football. The ideas behind the ad, like the ideas behind all good ads, were simple. Sports, betting, sexy girl.
29: Yeah, shocking. You ever been to a
30: Lighten
29: sports
30: up,
29: bar?
30: Francis. Yeah, yeah, unbelievable.
26: Jack Armstrong and Joe Getty.
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29: You've tuned into the best weekend talk show in America. We're Armstrong and Getty.
30: My goodness, what a week. The artificial intelligence, will it kill us all? Discussion, fascinating. Plus, musical artists lecturing their audiences about the Palestinians. How do we feel about that? And much, much more, including a great battle against an incursion against free speech.
29: Yeah, the Armstrong and Getty Show is 20 hours of live radio every week, and we distill it down to the very best. If you want the podcast, get Armstrong and Getty On Demand, the best weekend talk show in America. The jurors from the Clancy trial, if you remember that, the woman who killed her kids. The jurors are still talking, doing interviews. We're learning more about the deliberations and what was going on, and there's some shocking stuff in there.
30: Yeah, some fine, condescending white ladies, too, talking about how they wanted to let Ms. Clancy off. It was 11 to 1 to say she was too crazy to take responsibility for slowly strangling her three children, one after the other.
29: Who was the one holdout, though? Who was the one holdout? We learned more about that. Gail King was talking about that on the early show on CBS with one of the jurors.
30: 40?
0: I'm curious about the jurors themselves, because we know it was 9 women, 3 men. What was the age range? What was the racial makeup? I haven't heard any of that. What was it?
1: 70-ish to 22.
0: Mm-hmm.
1: And one person of color, and then everybody else was white. A lot of the jurors had children.
0: Uh-huh. And one person of color was a person of color, a woman or a man?
1: A man.
0: A man. Is a holdout juror a person of a black man?
1: Yes.
0: A black man is a holdout juror?
1: Yes.
0: Well, I have to sit with that for just a second.
29: Why?
30: Yeah, I'll bet you do, because you're a racist.
29: Why do you
30: because
29: have to sit with that?
30: Because you view everyone's actions and attitudes through the lens of race.
29: Why does that have anything to do with anything? It doesn't have anything to do with anything.
30: Unless you're a racist.
29: Unless you're a racist and you assign attributes to people based on their skin color, which is the definition of being a racist.
30: Yeah, exactly. In Gail King's woke victim oppressor world, the black man can't possibly be the bad guy. So she has to sit with that for a moment.
29: Is this a, I don't know that this is a bad guy anyway. This was the person
30: that world.
29: Couldn't deal with letting someone go who murdered their kids. I can see where they're coming from. Although that was a specific question a lot in the jury selection yesterday that I was involved in. Can you, are you okay with, you know, coming up with a vote of guilty in these situations? And although, man, when somebody murdered their kids, that is a, that's a whole different kettle of fish. Anyway, so who's this next person we're going to hear from?
30: I believe it is a TikToker of some sort, a woke youngster.
2: The holdout juror in the Lindsay Clancy trial was a black man, and I'm not going to share any opinions because I'm not a person of color. I am a non-practicing white. I'm surprised. It changes the landscape of the conversation a little bit, and I think a lot of us were assuming that it was a white man.
29: This is so nuts.
30: Correct.
29: The fact that Gail King was kind of, whoa. I need to sit. She's already sitting. I need to sit down for a second. This is.
30: I need to slouch.
29: How do I process this? What is there to process? There's nothing here. There's no information of any interest whatsoever.
30: Well, at least the TikToker girl wouldn't offer an opinion because she's not a person of color and she's a non-practicing white.
29: I've never heard that phrase before. What's a non-practicing white?
30: Oh, you could guess. Come on. She's a white person who disavows whiteness to show how pure and enlightened she is. Please don't hate me for being white. I'm with you. I hate white people, too. I hate America.

0: direct statement that I too could kill my baby and would be justified.
1: I live on the verge of murdering my children too.
0: Yes.
1: Because they woke me up in the middle of the night. Or what is the line that gets crossed for you for strangling your kids to death?
0: Being desperate for the approval of people online.
1: But we knew that conversation was going on outside the courtroom. I was kind of hoping it wasn't going on in the courtroom, that they were just looking at, having just sat through all this jury instruction and stuff yesterday, just looking at the facts and applying them to the law that you have in front of you. But apparently that wasn't the only thing going on, according to this juror.
2: We knew that this was a turning point. And this would be something that could change something to make it better for other women in the future, for other families. You know, justice for those children is this never happening again.
1: Yeah, I don't feel like when you're a juror, you should be looking at a big picture, sending a message for the future.
0: Yeah, wow, that is something.
1: Isn't it? So that doesn't
0: know,
1: that
0: I wondered.
1: Doesn't that suggest that they were having that conversation in the room?
0: Sure.
1: Or I suppose it's possible that they were breaking the rules of jurors and discussing the case, you know, during breaks or whatever. And some of them were like, yeah, I know. I sure hope we get to send the message that it's hard being a mom. If they were having that out loud in the with the other jurors and there wasn't somebody saying, whoa, whoa, whoa, we're not in the sending a message business here. We're in the looking at the facts, applying it to the law business. How
0: right.
1: this plays
0: well,
1: out is outside our hands. I can't believe there wasn't anybody in there that would say that.
0: Maybe that one holdout rogue evil juror who turned out to be a black man, so never mind. Yeah, boy, is that something. We knew this would be a turning point. The gal went to multiple doctors, got all sorts of drugs, all sorts of care. Everybody was aware of it. What sort of blow is this going to strike? I don't even get rationally. I would like to rationally understand her point and then either accept it or reject it. I don't even know what she means.
1: Well, you can't accept it as a just straight as a juror, though, can you? If you have it on your mind at all that I'm striking a blow for something with this, that doesn't make sense to me.
0: Correct. Yeah.
1: That's clouding your judgment. Clearly clouding your judgment. Because you have an opinion of which direction this topic should go that's being factored into applying the law and the facts.
0: Right, outside of the evidence, et cetera. Yeah, yeah, I would agree.
1: That's horrifying.
0: Yeah.
1: I would love to know that. Were they having out loud conversations, the 12 of them, about what this will do for history and women and whatever? That's nuts.
0: I find it a little difficult to believe they didn't. Given the things I've heard them say afterward.
1: And there wasn't one person in the room that said what I just said a few minutes ago. Whoa, this isn't our role to change the tide of history and the view of what it's like to be a mom.
0: Well, to quote, I believe maybe that same gal we just heard from, he just couldn't get past the fact that she savagely murdered her three children. So he held out. He was immune to their quote unquote reasoning.
1: And then we got another, this is an author, taking this point of view on the whole thing.
3: So, Lindsay Clancy, I want to say this to you. I don't care if you ever literally hear this out loud or not. I am sending all the love and support in the world to you. You are a f***ing hero. You are divine feminine rising. Your soul came here for a massive mission. You are goddess incarnated, woman. You have sacrificed so much, and I am so sorry for everything that you have experienced, but I am telling you that you are loved, you are supported more than you could ever f***ing realize. And there are so many people in this world who have the ability to help you and will support you for the rest of your f***ing life because you deserve it.
1: Well, that's important.
0: Rachel Fiore's teachings on oneness consciousness and begin your journey toward inner peace and expanded awareness.
1: I don't know if four people have read and it's a self-published book or if she's a real author. I have no idea.
0: She's a spiritual leader and founder CEO of Masters of Self University.
1: Well, I could call myself that too. Like, I don't know how much heft she has, but that is an abhorrent point of view. I mean, just absolutely You wouldn't have had to lived many years ago where you would have been so shunned by society for saying.

0: that sort of thing, you'd have been done. Wow.
1: We live in the era of victimhood and feelings and no standards.
0: Well, there are really no standards if you are a hero for strangling your children.
1: You're an effing hero for strangling your children and hurling yourself out a window. Just like George Floyd was a hero, I guess.
0: And you sacrificed so much. You know, don't worry about the three dead kids you strangled to death, including
1: or their father.
0: Including the two that had to watch a sibling or two be strangled to death. Yeah. Picture that. And then dad, right. And grandparents, and I'm sure there are other people involved that are pretty marked emotionally for the rest of their lives by this.
2: Jack Armstrong and Joe Getty.
3: We've decided to call this the best weekend talk show in America. And if you like it, download Armstrong and Getty on demand.
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0: Strong and Getty, and this is the best weekend talk show in America.
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1: Here are a couple of interesting developments, and this one, well, I'll just say it. So bunch of incumbents survived redistricting and nut job opponents on the right and left. Debbie Wasserman Schultz, who is just evil, she got redistricted out of her district by DeSantis in the legislature. And then there was hot criticism that she was going to run now in a more than 60% black and Hispanic district that a white woman would run in that. Yes.
0: I've never been able to stand her at all.
1: Oh, she's so awful.
0: She is. I thought she was gone from the scene.
1: Soulless.
0: Seeing her name pop up yesterday was very disappointing to me.
1: Yeah, but so anyway, she said, yeah, no, I'm going to go ahead and run in that minority, majority-minority district. She won by like 20 points.
0: Yeah.
1: So the voters there were like, yeah, she's fine. So quit with your racial politics, right. Your ethnic politics. It's just so dumb. Jared Moskowitz, who is one of the most prominent Jewish congressional Democrats, won. Let's see, Randy Fine won.
0: That's a good point. For some reason, I didn't catch on to that. So the story was you had this district in Florida that had had black representation for 30 years. And along comes this white woman and takes it. Well, they voted for her. Right. So, and she won easily. So what? Who are you mad at?
1: So Randy Fine, who's a Republican, got primaried from the right, I guess. Let's see. He easily turned back a challenge by far-right influencer Dan Bilzerian, who suggested in one campaign ad that Nazi dictator Adolf Hitler needed to be reassessed. Bilzerian, who referred to Fine as a fat Jew, a Shylock, a Jewish supremacist, satanic whore, and Satan's creepy little minion. I kind of like the last one. In the shocking commercial, lost to the incumbent by nearly 40 percentage points. But the fact that... And
0: satanic whore? Was that on a debate? Well, you're a satanic whore. I don't know how I'd respond to that in a debate.
1: No, I'm not.
0: I'm what now?
1: That was actually in an ad. There are a bunch of not the least bit funny stories about how anti-Semitism, including on the young right, has just exploded. Like the young kids now, the college right wingers, constantly making reference to Jews and goys, and it's now part of the conversation.
0: So the anti-Jew thing is
1: anti-Semitism, yeah.
0: Anti-Israel slash anti-Jew, always, you have to know where people are on that. But so it's left and right among young people?
1: Oh, yeah.
0: Well, that's bad. I did see out the report for religious attacks, anybody attacked for religious reasons. Over 60% on of them this year on Jewish people, and that's a tiny population.
1: Yeah, just read a piece by a young conservative, Leo Lewis, How My Generation Became Anti-Semitic, and it is it's highly, highly troubling. Back to the election, at least briefly.
0: Who's running on a Hitler deserves a fresh look?
1: Well, the guy lost like crazy, but the point is that sort of thing was utterly, utterly unthinkable 10 years ago.
0: Oh, absolutely.
1: To even say it out loud. Not to mention the examples I'll give later, but notably, there were a handful, because there were three big primaries, well, big-ish primaries, Alaska, Florida, and Wyoming, in no particular. I guess that's alphabetical order, accidentally. Anyway, several Trump-endorsed candidates lost bad, and it's not surprising at this point. Darlene Graham, we mentioned that race in South Carolina. She's running against a 73-year-old, very solidly conservative congressman, Ralph Norman. But she has been leaning hard, hard, hard on I'm Trump's pick. I'm Trump's endorsee. I will work absolutely at Trump's side. And Norman is saying, I'll work with him when he's right. And if he's wrong, I'm going to say so. So I hope that's all right with y'all.
0: In South Carolina.
1: In South Carolina.
0: Wow.
1: Yeah. I haven't seen polls recently. But,
0: did you see Nancy Mace has got a new YouTube show?
1: I did. Yeah. I did.
0: She wears tank tops showing off her new tattoos.
1: Yes.
0: That she got because of the PTSD, because of the way of the press has treated her.
1: Yes, roughly. Yes. Tell you what, you run into Nancy Mace in, say, a nice Myrtle Beach watering hole. You got a 40-something hottie, got some tats. And you're thinking, you know, she's getting close to you. You're getting close to her. Sir, I beg of you, hear my words. Run. Run for your life.
0: Or use a false name.
1: Oh,
0: sneak out of the hotel room in the morning.
1: She is. How do we feel about the term that that begins with M-I-L around here?
0: It doesn't offend me. It seems to offend you.
1: Well, the F is a crude word for sexual congress.
0: You are correct.
1: Yes. Well, that offends.
0: That's why people use an acronym.
1: Love. How about let's say lovemaking? So she's a milwom. She's a mom. I'd like to love make. No, that doesn't work. Make love. Well, love. No, that doesn't work either. Damn it.
0: What? So I'm horrified by what you said about the young right and their anti-Jew movement.
1: Yes.
0: Are they and the young left coming together on any of this? Are they like becoming a block?
1: That's an interesting question. I would say sociologically, it is already. It's now become acceptable to be openly, ridiculously, stupidly anti-Semitic. And I think it speaks to the same, you know, it's the same reason so many of these democratic socialists are getting elected and some of these right-wing firebrands and the rest of it. There is a huge, bone-deep discontent with, quote-unquote, how things are going. It's just unmistakable. And people are reaching out for this idea, that philosophy. And a lot of people are latching onto stupid, stupid stuff. But I think the point is people are unhappy.
0: Boy, it really is the oldest conspiracy. Sure. I've mentioned reading Ulysses James Joyce. The lead character is a Jewish advertising executive in Dublin in the early 1900s and just constantly running into anti-Semitism in Dublin, you know, over 100 years ago. Same sort of comments that you hear today. Why does everybody always land on the same? I understand needing a scapegoat for why you're not doing well or something and blaming someone else. But why does it always land in the same spot?
1: I will explain.
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5: Involved shooting in Austin. I'm Sue Guzman, Fox News. A man shot and injured by an ICE officer in Austin, Texas, Sunday. Austin Police Chief Lisa Davis.
6: Police Department Special Investigation Unit, who investigates our officer-involved shootings, is on the scene. And I have spoken to Texas Rangers, who will be part of that investigation, and we'll be working side-by-side in this investigation as well.
5: LTHS says the man shot was an illegal migrant from Venezuela. Identified as Wilbur Rafael Garces Perez, he'd been ordered deported by a judge. Fox News has learned he was taken to a local hospital and is now in federal custody pending removal. Protesters taking to the streets demanding an investigation. Hours after Saudi Arabia's capital was attacked, the State Department has issued a safety alert to Americans overseas regarding travel disruptions.
7: The alert is once again warning Americans in the region of possible airspace closures, flight cancellations, and travel disruptions. These are periodic reminders. And also for U.S. government employees who work in Saudi Arabia, they will require special authorization to be there. Saudi Arabia says it foiled the Iran-backed Houthi rebels' attack on its capital of Riyadh, intercepting and destroying a ballistic missile there. Some residents say they heard an explosion. This happening near King Khaled International Airport, causing travel disruptions there. And for the first time in months, emergency air raid alerts sounded across the capital. The Houthis also tried to attack spots near the Red Sea, but those were thwarted as well.
5: Fox's Stephanie Bennett. President Trump scheduled to meet with leaders from 6 Gulf countries, including Saudi Arabia, at the UN Tuesday. Powerful magnitude 6.4 earthquake striking Sunday in eastern Papua New Guinea, the latest in Pacific Ring of Fire activity. No injuries reported. And Tropical Storm Polo has formed off of southwestern Mexico. It is expected to strengthen into a hurricane midweek. 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
5: In Georgia, DeKalb County police searching for a suspect after a shooting in Stone Mountain that left 2 children dead and 2 women injured. Public information officer Elise Wells telling reporters officers are investigating.
16: Essentially what they're doing is canvassing for evidence because it's a grassy area. We're going to utilize all the technology available, and that may be a metal detector to look for any casings or anything that might be of value.
5: Police found the victims in an apartment complex following a dispute that escalated into gunfire. An 11-year-old and a 12-year-old boy have died. 2 adult victims remain hospitalized in stable condition. President Trump saying anything can happen in the U.S.-Iran conflict, and he is in New York this week for meetings ahead of Ukraine's president and New York City Mayor Zohran Mamdani. He will address the U.N. General Assembly this week. It also comes as a new Fox News poll suggests a lot of Americans are losing patience with the president's handling of the 7-month-long conflict.
7: In a new Fox News poll, 7 out of 10 Americans say they believe that the Trump administration lacks a clear strategy for ending the conflict. That includes 95% of Democrats, 83% of independents, and 43% of Republicans. The ongoing unrest causing gas prices to soar and fueling criticism over affordability across the country. President Trump says he believes Americans are willing to pay. A growing number, 47% of voters say they believe the conflict with Iran will make the U.S. less safe in the long run. That is up from 39% in April.
5: Fox's Alex Hogan reporting. A decades-long battle over Holocaust-looted artwork is resurfacing in California. Newly filed lawsuits seeking the return of historic pieces, including 16th-century paintings at Pasadena's Norton Simon Museum and watercolors held at Auschwitz. The legal actions follow recent changes to state and federal laws that strengthen the ability of Jewish heirs to reclaim any stolen family property. I'm Sue Guzman. This is Fox News.
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6: Hey, what's shaking, fellow sports fans? It's Andy West. Let's take a look back on this day in sports history, September 21st. We'll start off today back in 1982 when NFL players went on a 57-day strike. The strike occurred because the union demanded a wage scale based on percentage of gross revenues be implemented. They still were able to play a 9-game season and adjusted the playoffs to a 16-team playoff tournament. Washington won the Super Bowl that year. Today in 1986, number one draft pick Jimmy Jones pitched a one-hitter in his major league debut, leading the San Diego Padres to a 5-0 victory against the Houston Astros. The crazy thing is that the one hit Jones allowed was a triple to the opposing pitcher, Bob Knepper. And today in 2014, Tom Brady passes for 234 yards and a touchdown in the Patriots' 16-9 win over Oakland. The win is Brady's 150th career victory as a starting quarterback, joining at the time Brett Favre and Peyton Manning as the only quarterbacks to accomplish the feat. Now, Tom Brady leads that list.
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1: Good morning. This is New Hampshire Today. I am Chris Ryan. A lot going on with U.S. foreign policy as the U.N. General Assembly is in New York. President Trump with big meetings, big threats when it comes to Iran. Fox News Radio's Jonathan Savage, their foreign correspondent, will join us in just a little bit. Plus, Jamie Raskin, one of the leaders on the House side among Democrats, will be with us. He was in Granite State this past weekend. Plus, take a look back at the Pats victory and the Sox head of the postseason. It's New Hampshire Today.
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0: New Hampshire's traffic and weather together.
1: No issues on the roadways as of yet here on this Monday morning. If you do see something, let us know at 866-999-7200. That is the New Hampshire State Traffic Tip Line. Let's take what's going on with your weather forecast. And at the Stormwatch 9 Weather Center, it's Kevin Skorupa.
8: After a damp Sunday across the area, we are back to sunshine today. A light breeze out of the northwest and temperatures up into the 60s this afternoon. 40s later tonight under fair skies and a little bit of valley fog by morning. In between systems all the way through Thursday. That means Tuesday, Wednesday, Thursday, highs in the low and mid 60s, overnight lows in the upper 30s to mid 40s. From Stormwatch 9 Weather Center, I'm meteorologist Kevin Skorupa.
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11: The U.S. and Iran trading new threats ahead of the U.N. General Assembly this week. President Trump is warning Iran it's going to fail economically or have its leadership wiped out if it doesn't make a deal. Trump also raising the possibility of blowing up the entire nation, saying they better behave. Tehran is pushing back, claiming it will retaliate harshly to any fresh attack. Iran also laying out 7 core demands to end the war. But even with the new threats, President Trump says he's open to meeting with Iran's president at the UN this week.
0: This is New Hampshire Today.
12: In a new Fox News poll, 7 in 10 voters say they believe the Trump administration lacks a clear strategy for ending the conflict. That includes 95% of Democrats, 83% of independents, and 43% of Republicans. The ongoing unrest causing gas prices to soar, and President Trump says he believes Americans are willing to pay.
13: Iran will not have a nuclear weapon. Now, for that, people are going to have to pay some extra gas. I think most people, if they had a vote on lower gas prices or letting Iran have a nuclear weapon, I'd be willing to vote that it would be a massive landslide.
12: And a growing number, 47% of voters say they believe the conflict will make the U.S. less safe in the long run.
0: Where the Granite State turns to get all the latest news and information.
14: Though Democrats do seem to have the momentum this midterm, according to the latest Fox News poll, Democrats have higher engagement, with 64% of Democrats saying they're extremely interested in the election and 71% saying they are certain to vote. Voters also seem to have more confidence in how Democrats would handle kitchen table economic issues. According to the latest Fox News poll, 55% of voters say Democrats would better handle inflation and prices, opposed to 40% saying Republicans would handle it better. When it came to the why behind those answers, 51% of those surveyed said the GOP has done a bad job handling inflation, and 47% of those surveyed said that Democrats were likely to reduce prices.
0: Now, New Hampshire Today.

0: morning.
1: This is Damsha Today. I am Chris Ryan. I appreciate you joining us for the show. As we come to you from the Mill Yard in Manchester this morning. A lot going on in regard to foreign policy. As it appeared on Saturday night that there was going to be significant escalation between the United States, Iran, the Houthis, potentially, and none of that came to fruition. Also, a huge attack by Ukraine on Russia. Fox News Radio's foreign correspondent Jonathan Savage joins us with the latest from London on both of those topics. Good morning, Jonathan.
2: Hello, Chris. Good morning.
1: We'll start with what didn't happen, and the signs were all there that we were potentially going to see a significant escalation with President Trump returning to the White House from Camp David. The Secretary of War, Pete Hegseth, returned to Washington, and also we saw Benjamin Netanyahu was in the United States, returned to Israel.
2: Yeah, a weekend of threats which haven't yet come to fruition. President Trump warning that Iran would either face economic failure or face its leadership being wiped out. He talked about destroying Iran as a country, and this conflict obviously is continuing with very little real solid progress diplomatically. And yeah, the threats from President Trump suggested that he wants the Iranians to feel very uncertain and very insecure in this position. But the timing of that is interesting and important because Iran's President Masoud Pezeshkian is expected in New York this week for the United Nations General Assembly, along with dozens of other world leaders. And President Trump says that he is open to meeting him. With further diplomatic efforts going on behind the scenes through mediators, this is perhaps the possibility of the threat of escalation bringing the two sides closer together. And certainly looking at the oil markets today, we are at an 11-day low for the price of a barrel of oil, still very high, with West Texas at about $97 a barrel last time I checked.
1: Yeah, we didn't really see much of an increase in gas prices nationally at $4.48. That's where they were exactly on Friday. Diesel at $6.39 in the Granite State, and gas prices at $4.38 a gallon in New Hampshire. Let's switch gears to Ukraine and Russia. Ukraine launching a large-scale attack on Moscow. And again, they may be positioning themselves as well for President Trump's meeting with Volodymyr Zelensky in New York.
2: Yeah, Ukraine fired more than 1,000 drones at Russia over the weekend, hundreds of them towards Moscow itself. There were three people, we're told, killed in the Moscow region, and Moscow's oil refinery was hit as well. Interestingly, that happening as Russians went to the polls for a parliamentary election. President Vladimir Putin's United Russia Party scored a very comfortable victory, as expected. No anti-war parties were even allowed to participate in this poll. One was initially on the ballot, then removed by the Supreme Court in a sign that the Kremlin was concerned that the anti-war message was perhaps gaining a little bit too much traction. And yes, Vladimir Zelensky is going to be in New York this week. He's speaking at the UN General Assembly on Wednesday in order to maintain international support for Ukraine. And President Trump has indicated that he is making renewed efforts to negotiate an end to the war. So Vladimir Zelensky, no doubt, would like to find out more about that when the two men meet in probably one of the most watched encounters of the week.
1: As always, appreciate your time and reporting. We'll talk soon.
2: Thank you.
1: Fox News Radio's foreign correspondent Jonathan Savage with us from London. I am Chris Ryan. Up next, Congressman Jamie Raskin was in New Hampshire. He's the ranking member on the House Judiciary Committee, and he's next. This is New Hampshire Today.
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14: New Hampshire's traffic and weather together.
1: Let's take a look what's going on the roadways this morning, and still nothing to report. No accidents, no delays right now. If you do spot a problem, let us know at 866-999-7200. That is the New Hampshire State Traffic Tip Line. From the Exergen Temporal Scanner Weather Desk, it's Kevin Skorupa.
15: After a damp Sunday across the area, we are back to sunshine today. A light breeze out of the northwest and temperatures up into the 60s this afternoon. 40s later tonight under fair skies and a little bit of valley fog by morning. In between systems all the way through Thursday. That means Tuesday, Wednesday, Thursday, highs in the low and mid 60s, overnight lows in the upper 30s to mid 40s. From Stormwatch 9 Weather Center, I'm meteorologist Kevin Skorupa.
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0: Good morning. This is New Hampshire Today. I am Chris Ryan. I appreciate joining us for the show. This hour of the program presented by New England College and NEC.edu. The ranking member of the House Judiciary Committee, Jamie Raskin, spent some time in the Granite State this past weekend. He was on the Seacoast and Hampton, also Concord, Manchester, campaigning on behalf of Chris Pappas, Stephanie Shaheen, and Maggie Goodlander. And he joins us right now on the HRCU Your Neighbor Credit Union guest on. Good morning, Congressman Raskin.
1: Good morning, Chris. Delighted to be with you.
0: Appreciate joining us for the show. So we had one of your colleagues on the Senate side, Chris Van Hollen, in studio and from the same state as well, Maryland, on the program on Friday. And he was thinking 50-50 split. He was not bullish on Democratic chances of retaking the Senate. But when it comes to the House, he was very optimistic. And that seems to be kind of where folks are at. How would you assess your confidence when it comes to Democrats controlling the House of Representatives?
1: Oh, geez. One of the first things I learned when I got into politics was that there are two ways to run, unopposed and scared. So we're not unopposed. So I'm running scared. You know, I've been to, I think New Hampshire was my 24th state today, and I have three or four more stops before it's all over. So I'm going everywhere. I mean, I'm not in the prognostication business. I'm in the mobilization business. But I'll tell you, we're getting huge overflow, surging crowds of Democrats all over the place. And I haven't seen a red MAGA hat in a long time.
0: Now, that's a key point. I brought it up the other day that, you know, leading up to the 2024 election, I would see Trump bumper stickers constantly, you know, lawn signs, flags, murals, like all of it.
1: Yeah.
0: And there's not been a lot of that in the last several months. And it seems to be kind of the par for the course at this point in time. So you're uniquely qualified to answer this question as likely the chair of the House Judiciary Committee, if, in fact, Democrats take control of the House of Representatives. What will that look like for Donald Trump and his administration?
1: Well, you know, this is the most corrupt and authoritarian presidential administration in American history. You know, we've seen American citizens shot down in broad daylight by masked ICE officers. You know, the president's son just had his wedding party paid for by a Russian oligarch. His son-in-law, Jared Kushner, brought back billions of dollars from Saudi Arabia, Qatar, United Arab Emirates. I mean, it's just a profound break from the rest of American history. And, you know, our major responsibility is to make progress for the American people, but we also need to expose and counter and end this reign of corruption and lawlessness.
0: Right. So voters, for the most part, are looking at this and saying, you know, Republicans did not fulfill their promise of bringing down costs, right? And so their pendulum swing is going to be put Democrats in office. You have obviously a little bit of a different job when it comes to chairing the Judiciary Committee, and obviously oversight will have a role in this as well. But when it comes to where you start, like, is there a wide brush from which you paint? Because you mentioned, you know, three different things there. You mentioned the overall corruption, three specific things, the overall corruption. So do you paint with a wide brush here, or is there specific areas that you think that Democrats have to approach in terms of responsibility for this administration?
1: In an institutional sense, the core of our work has got to be the Department of Justice, because if we don't have a Department of Justice that's actually vindicating the rule of law and protecting constitutional rights and promoting justice, then everything falls apart. And unfortunately, you know, we've had dozens of federal judges who have condemned and admonished the Department of Justice for lying. We know that they have brought completely fraudulent prosecutions against everybody from James Comey to Letitia James to Mark Kelly and Adam Schiff to Maggie Goodlander in New Hampshire to Jason Crow. My constituent, Davey Hearn, a three-time Olympian canoeist, got arraigned on utterly fraudulent, trumped-up charges for allegedly contaminating the reflecting pool when that was Donald Trump's own pool guy from Mar-a-Lago, who got the insider no-bid government contract for $15 million to change the color of the pool, according to the president's liking, and that it ended up creating an algae farm. But anyway, you know, you just go on and on and on. What we need to do is to figure out what exactly has been done in terms of dismantling the anti-corruption infrastructure of the Department of Justice, like the Public Integrity Division, like the Tax Division at the Department of Justice. And then what can be done to try to turn this around? And if there are crimes that are revealed, then those will be reported. It's obviously difficult to refer crimes to this Department of Justice, but we can expose what's happening and create an agenda that in 2028 and 2029 with a new president, a new Department of Justice would be able to engage in to try to get us back on the path to the rule of law.
0: Jamie Raskin joins us on the HRC, Your Neighbor Credit Union guest line, ranking member of the House Judiciary Committee in New Hampshire, campaigning with Chris Pappas, Maggie Goodlander, and Stephanie Shaheen this past Saturday. How likely, though, is it that the House and the Senate, if it's controlled by Democrats, is going to be able to work with President Trump in order to bring down costs? Will you be able to work with him or put him in a position where he has to work with Democrats? What does that look like? Because obviously otherwise Democrats will be blamed for not delivering either if you control the House and Senate.
1: Yeah, and to be clear, it's not just that President Trump has done nothing to bring costs down. He has made costs go way up with the illegal, unconstitutional war in Iran, which has driven gasoline prices over $4. Diesel prices are at a record high, over $6.50 at this point. And then the tariff wars have also dramatically increased prices. Tariffs are, of course, a tax on us. So I wish somebody would explain to President Trump that a tariff is not a tax on Canada or on China. It is a tax on American consumers who want to buy products coming from another country. And of course, it then provokes retaliatory duties and tariffs. And that's why we're in a trade war with Canada, our major trading partner and major Democratic ally. I mean, we're talking about some of the nicest people on earth. And for some reason, we're in a trade war against them and they're boycotting us, you know? So prices are spiraling out of control. And we need to first end this ridiculous trade war against Canada and against the rest of the world. We need to bring the tariffs way down or just get rid of them. I mean, obviously, there's a role for tariffs if somebody's really engaged in unfair trade practices. But these just seem they're kind of random, moody tariffs. You know, the president's mad at somebody or jealous of somebody, and then he slaps a tariff on them. So that's something that we can do. Also, millions of people have lost their health care, or health care has gotten just out of, you know, out of reach, expensive, because the administration and the Republicans in Congress pulled the ACA tax credits and pulled Medicaid expansion. We can make millions of people's health care costs go down immediately just by restoring those. So we're hoping that they will work with us on it, you know, because, I mean, it's our people who are getting hit by all of this and also by the costs of all the corruption. Yeah, just under Donald Trump, you know, the debt, national debt has gone up $11 trillion under Trump. And, you know, he just spends like a drunken sailor. I mean, he said he's going to give everybody $5,000 if the Republicans are returned to Congress, but everybody, of course, is still waiting for the $5,000 that he promised from the tariff rebate and another $2,000 from the DOGE rebate.
0: Okay, just a couple minutes left with Jamie Raskin, and these are important issues, but we'll have to do kind of a lightning round focus on them. On Saturday, the president revoked the press credentials of CNN, MS Now, and Politico because he didn't like their reporting, and to me, dangerous precedent all around. Administrations, if we're in a position where that they don't like the reporting of certain outlets, they ban them. That's a First Amendment issue, and it's also a significant issue the public should be concerned about. Your thoughts here briefly.
1: Yeah, it's blatantly unconstitutional, as you say, Chris, but it's also a massive distraction from the economic problems that are really hurting our people. I mean, I don't know why there has not been more media coverage over the fact that Canadians are boycotting our country and not doing business and not going to Disneyland and Disney World and the hotels and motels in New Hampshire, in the Adirondacks, in, you know, Michigan and Minnesota. But I've been traveling in the rural districts and people are just furious and up in arms about this. So if they're kicked out of the White House, are going to be in for a cold shower on November 3rd based on the policies of the administration.
0: Also, the Pentagon is under fire, and this may be one of the reasons that those groups were kicked out of the White House. Pentagon is under fire for not reporting appropriately the amount of deaths of soldiers in the Iran conflict. What's the latest on that? And this is one of the more egregious aspects of what the administration has done, if true.
1: I mean, that's just obscene. And I know Donald Trump in the past has called people who serve suckers and losers, and he doesn't understand the principle of sacrificing for others. So, you know, this is more of the same, you know, to actually minimize the deaths and the casualties from their illegal war that went around Congress, which has the only power to declare war. I guess, you know, what I would say about it is, that they should at the very least show some respect and honor the people who have given their lives rather than trying to suppress it. It seems like everything they do is an attempt to minimize or obscure just the naked facts and the truth of their disastrous policy decisions.
0: Congressman, as always, appreciate your time. Look forward to talking again soon.
1: Great talking to you, Chris. Hang tough.
0: Jamie Raskin joining us on the HRCU, Your Neighbor Credit Union guest on Congressman from Maryland, ranking member on the House Judiciary Committee. I am Chris Ryan. This is New Hampshire Today.
2: They're angry in Austin. I'm Dave Anthony, Fox News. Over shooting in the Texas Capitol during an immigration enforcement operation, which led to anti-ICE protests.
3: By just being on their streets, it creates some fear in our city.
2: That's Austin's mayor. Fox's Grinnell Scott has more.
4: According to Austin police, the incident did involve an ICE agent and a victim who was shot in the torso or upper body. That person is hospitalized and listed as stable. Austin Mayor Kirk Watson said he doesn't know who the ICE agent involved is or where he is, but he's not surprised this has happened.
3: We have seen an increase, we believe, in the number of incidents where ICE has detained somebody, stopped somebody.
2: The Department of Homeland Security says the man shot was in the country illegally and had an order for removal. President Trump will go to New York City today and meet with Mayor Zoran Mamdani, a Democratic Socialist the president's called a communist. Tomorrow there will be a Trump speech at the UN where world leaders are gathering this week, and one of those leaders will later this week be at the White House.
5: President Trump will host Chinese President Xi Jinping here in Washington later this week. Artificial intelligence slated to dominate those talks, setting the stage for this high-stakes summit. Treasury Secretary Scott Bessent and Trade Representative Ambassador Greer met with the Chinese delegation in New York City.
2: Fox's Alex Hogan. Over the weekend, the president announced he's creating an AI czar, though he calls warnings AI could get out of control and harm humanity a hoax. Back to the UN, the president also plans to meet there with Ukraine's leader about the war with Russia, where leader Vladimir Putin's party won parliamentary elections.
6: His United Russia Party scoring almost 58% of the vote, up from 50% in 2021. That translates to a comfortable majority in the Duma. But elections in Russia are tightly controlled by the Kremlin. No anti-war parties were even allowed to participate.
2: That's Fox's Jonathan Savage. 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
8: Good morning. Feeling the chill a bit this week. Experts say home heating oil costs are expected to see a higher than normal jump across the region this winter. The price of home heating oil typically goes up around this time of year. However, this winter could bring a steeper jump. The average home will pay almost a third more. The rising prices are closely tied to the war in Iran. The National Energy Assistance Directors Association saying New England will feel the greatest impact. Robert DeCesar is remembered yesterday, marking 1 year since the shooting at the Sky Meadow Country Club in Nashua that took his life. The inaugural Robert DeCesar Memorial Golf Tournament teed off. In sports, Patriots get their first win of the season, topping the Steelers 20-3 at home. Red Sox clinch a playoff spot. Off tonight, I'm Jay Corwin.
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0: Let's take a look what's going on the roadways right now across northern New England. And quiet right now. Nothing to report. No accidents. No delays. If you see something, they'll let us know at 866-999-7200. That is the New Hampshire State Traffic Tip Line. From the Stormwatch 9 Weather Center, it's Kevin Scarupa.
17: After a damp Sunday across the area, we are back to sunshine today. A light breeze out of the northwest and temperatures up into the 60s this afternoon. 40s later tonight under fair skies and a little bit of valley fog by morning. In between systems all the way through Thursday. That means Tuesday, Wednesday, Thursday, highs in the low and mid 60s, overnight lows in the upper 30s to mid 40s. From Stormwatch 9 Weather Center, I'm meteorologist Kevin Scarupa.
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Texas and Amateur today. I am Chris Ryan. I appreciate you joining us for the show. Big sports day yesterday is the Patriots' defense dominance over the Steelers, the 20-3 victory there. The offense, not so much. They struggled once again. I thought it's a little bit better than last week, but still issues with finishing drives and a couple costly turnovers for the Patriots as well in terms of finishing those drives and maximizing the amount of points they could score. Here's what Patriots

0: is joining us on the HRC, Your Neighbor Credit Union guest line this morning from New York City. There's also a drug that is emerging that's stronger than fentanyl. What do we know about that? How lethal is it? And what's the level of concern?
1: Yeah, let me tell you about that. So it is cyclorphine, and cyclorphine is a new synthetic drug. It is powerful and pretty deadly. It is often mixed with other things like meth or cocaine without people knowing it. It can quickly overwhelm the respiratory system, even in small doses. It can make you unconscious, unable to breathe. Some of the signs of it are pinpoint pupils, slow breathing, profound sedation, respiratory arrest, and death. They started seeing cases of this in 2024, and I spoke to Dr. Stephanie Widmer, who is an emergency room physician, on Friday on the Fox News Rundown Evening Edition podcast about this. And I asked her, hey, are we seeing an uptick in these? And she said, I don't know, because we can't test for it in the emergency room. It is that new. Mm. It is an opioid. It looks like the opioid toxicity. You get sick from it the same way you would heroin or fentanyl or morphine. Naloxone, which is usually, you know, the antidote. That's what they give you if you're having an overdose on one of these drugs. It still can be used for this, but you may need more of it to work to reverse it. The way she put it to me is fentanyl is 50 times stronger than heroin and 100 times stronger than morphine. Cyclorphine is worse.
0: Interesting. Tanya, as always, appreciate your time. Look forward to talking again soon. Mm-hmm. Fox News Radio reporter Tanya J. Powers joining us on the HRCU, Your Neighbor Credit Union guest line. Midterm election right around the corner. Paul Steinhauser, Fox News national political reporter, is next with the latest. This is New Hampshire Today.
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3: New Hampshire's traffic and weather together.
4: Let's take a look what's going on the roadways right now. And we do have something just into the traffic desk. Slow traffic, Route 495 southbound between exit 99 and 97, creating slight delay there. Other than that, spot a problem, let us know at 866-999-7200. That is the New Hampshire State Traffic Tip Line. From the Exergen Temporal Scanner Weather Desk, it's Kevin Skrupa.
5: After a damp Sunday across the area, we are back to sunshine today. A light breeze out of the northwest and temperatures up into the 60s this afternoon. 40s later tonight under fair skies and a little bit of valley fog by morning. In between systems all the way through Thursday. That means Tuesday, Wednesday, Thursday, highs in the low and mid 60s. Overnight lows in the upper 30s to mid 40s. From Stormwatch 9 Weather Center, I'm meteorologist Kevin Skorupa.
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11: Trump has pushed back against a slew of warnings over the risks of AI, suggesting America needs to be a global leader in the space. This is the Chinese president's first trip to the White House in over 10 years. President Trump visited China in May. Kristen Goodwin, Fox News.
4: President Trump also going to meet with Volodymyr Zelensky. This after Ukraine launched a huge offensive on Moscow this weekend. Jill Nadeau has that story.
12: President Zelensky posted on social media that he spoke with President Trump Sunday and that it was an important conversation about Ukraine's war with Russia. He said there are ideas for de-escalation steps and for addressing security issues. The two leaders are expected to meet in New York on the sidelines of the UN General Assembly meeting This comes as Ukrainian officials say their country fired more than 1,000 drones at Russia this weekend, with hundreds aimed at Moscow. Two people reported killed, many more injured, as Moscow's mayor called it the largest ever drone attack on the Russian capital. Jill Nato, Fox News.
4: Also, Gernot Scott has this story on how both parties are looking at measures to reduce fuel costs.
8: Iowa GOP Senator Chuck Grassley proposed a ban on diesel fuel exports to get prices down. Wyoming Republican Senator John Barrasso said he feels a post-election leadership change will make things worse.
13: Right now, we know that regulations are adding to the price, and it would get worse if the Democrats were in charge.
8: New Jersey Democratic Senator Cory Booker blames policies of this administration.
14: What we want right now is to end these reckless tariffs and drive down prices, to end this war to drive down prices.
8: Both men on NBC's Meet the Press, a Fox News poll last week, listed inflation and the economy as the most important issues facing the country. Gernot Scott, Fox News.
4: Gas prices remaining steady but high. No increase over the weekend at $4.48 a gallon nationally, $4.38 here in New Hampshire. And that record high remains for diesel, which is just a shade under $6.40 a gallon at this point in the Granite State. Joining us right now on the HRC, your Neighbor Credit Union guest, on Paul Steinhauser, national political reporter based here in New Hampshire. Good morning, Steiny.
15: You know, we've talked about this so many times. The most important numbers in this midterm election aren't the polls, but the gas prices and the diesel prices, and they remain extremely high. And that's a troubling sign for Republicans up for re-election this year in the midterm election. So keep an eye on that number. And there's, you know, Chris, at this late date, with 6 weeks tomorrow, 6 weeks until Election Day, as we know, it's early voting is already underway in a couple of states. That's going to increase dramatically over the next few weeks. It's not like these prices are going to be, you know, coming plummeting down anytime soon. Even the president has admitted that you know, the war will not be ending before the election. And he says, of course, when the war is over with Iran, that's when the prices will plummet. As for the president, you heard from that report from Fox News that he's heading to New York today. First thing he does, actually, is not on the global stage, but it'll be interesting and it'll grab some attention. He's going to be going to Gracie Mansion, the first sitting president to go to Gracie Mansion since Ronald Reagan four decades ago. He'll be meeting with Mayor Mondami, the third time they will have met. They did two Oval Office meetings late last November after Mondami won election as New York City mayor, and again earlier this year. It should be interesting. You know, they went from enemies to people, two guys who were trying to work together and
4: frenemies now.
15: Admire each other. Yeah, frenemies to a degree. So keep your eyes on that one this afternoon.
4: We also got a new poll in the Sununu Pappas race. Insider advantage having Pappas up by 8. This after a coefficient poll earlier in the week had that race tied. The Red Pure Politics average is about 4.8% with polls over the last month. I feel like that's fairly accurate as to where the race is at, maybe a shade down toward 3%. What's your sense about this race, particularly as voters who were and Grad Staters and even New Englanders were flooded with more Sununu Pappas ads as they watched sporting events this past weekend?
15: That was the big storyline, right? The ads, because the Republicans have been pouring money in. Trump, two Trump aligned super PACs, as well as the top Senate Republican aligned super PAC, have just been putting big bucks in. Democrats are returning fire with a lot of major expenditures as well. So just buckle up.
4: But that's a good point, Steiny, because it felt like it felt like this weekend it was all Sununu. Ads. Like, it was him.
15: I've heard that from a lot of people.
4: It was him, and it was a negative Pappas ad, kind of back to back. It was one that hit Pappas, and then it was, you know, Sununu looking into the camera saying, if you want to, somebody's going to raise your taxes, you know, vote Pappas. If not, I appreciate your vote. So it felt like it was all Sununu GOP this weekend.
15: A lot of people are saying that. A couple of my friends are going, well, what's going on? Is Pappas giving up? I'm like, no, not at all. But yeah, you're right. You saw a lot more pro-Sununu and anti-Pappas ads this weekend than the other way around. That's because that's where the money kind of, the spigots were loosened. And that's where all the big expenditures have come in the recent weeks since the primary. But, you know, the Democrats will be spending. And you're going to start seeing more and more Pappas ads up here as well. But when you kind of average it out, yeah, I think there's going to be more spending on behalf of Sununu than Pappas in this race, at least in the short term, in the next few weeks. We'll see if that holds up straight to Election Day. There was a lot of talk, Chris, you've heard it. You know, when was Donald Trump's MAGA Inc. going to start spending? Well, they're spending now, and you're seeing it right here, living proof, right here on the airwaves in New Hampshire, and go across the border in Maine, and you'll see the same thing on behalf of Collins as well.
4: Steiny, as always, appreciate your time and reporting. We'll talk again soon.
15: Yeah, have a good day, my friend.
4: You as well. Paul Steinhauser joining us on the HRC, your neighborhood credit union guest line. I am Chris Ryan. Appreciate you joining us for the show. Patriots 20-3 winners over the Steelers. We're breaking that down throughout the course of the morning as we do our Monday morning quarterback here, looking back at that game. Plus, the Red Sox punched their ticket to the postseason for the second year in a row, and it looks like their matchup will be against the Yankees at Yankee Stadium for a second year in a row. We'll talk about that as well coming up this morning here on the program. Thanks for joining us. I am Chris Ryan, and this is New Hampshire Today.

0: are going to take back this day. We're going to have fun.
1: A former employee of the country club, Hunter Nato, remains jailed, accused in the shooting. In sports, the Patriots get their first win of the season, topping the Steelers 20-3 in their home opener. Quarterback Drake May.
2: You got to be excited and, you know, enjoy enjoy the win. 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
1: Red Sox clinch a playoff spot, but lose in Tampa. Off tonight. I'm Jake Orwin.

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1: Good morning. This is New Hampshire Today. I am Chris Ryan. A big Sox playoff clinch yesterday. They did with a loss, but postseason nonetheless for the Red Sox. Patriots 20-3 winners over the Steelers. Go in depth on that this hour. Also talk AI with Craig Peterson and go through the headlines with Wayne Lesperance. This is New Hampshire Today.
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1: Let's take a look at what's going on the roadways this morning across northern New England. We've got just one issue, and that's slow traffic on Route 495 southbound, shows at 99 and 97. Other than that, spot something, let us know at 866-999-7200. That is the New Hampshire State Traffic Tip Line. From the Stormwatch 9 Weather Center, it's Kevin Scrupa.
8: After a damp Sunday across the area, we are back to sunshine today. A light breeze out of the northwest and temperatures up into the 60s this afternoon. 40s later tonight under fair skies and a little bit of valley fog by morning. In between systems all the way through Thursday. That means Tuesday, Wednesday, Thursday, highs in the low and mid 60s. Overnight lows in the upper 30s to mid 40s. From Stormwatch 9 Weather Center, I'm meteorologist Kevin Scarupa.
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13: The U.S. and Iran trading new threats ahead of the U.N. General Assembly this week. President Trump is warning Iran it's going to fail economically or have its leadership wiped out if it doesn't make a deal. Trump also raising the possibility of blowing up the entire nation, saying they better behave. Tehran is pushing back, claiming it will retaliate harshly to any fresh attack. Iran also laying out seven core demands to end the war. But even with the new threats, President Trump says he's open to meeting with Iran's president at the UN this week.
0: This is New Hampshire Today.
14: In a new Fox News poll, 7 in 10 voters say they believe the Trump administration lacks a clear strategy for ending the conflict. That includes 95% of Democrats, 83% of independents, and 43% of Republicans. The ongoing unrest causing gas prices to soar, and President Trump says he believes Americans are willing to pay.
15: Iran will not have a nuclear weapon. Now, for that, people are going to have to pay some extra gas. I think most people, if they had a vote on lower gas prices or letting Iran have a nuclear weapon, I'd be willing to vote that it would be a massive landslide.
14: And a growing number, 47% of voters say they believe the conflict will make the U.S. less safe in the long run.
0: Where the Granite State turns to get all the latest news and information.
16: Though Democrats do seem to have the momentum this midterm, according to the latest Fox News poll, Democrats have higher engagement, with 64% of Democrats saying they're extremely interested in the election and 71% saying they are certain to vote. Voters also seem to have more confidence in how Democrats would handle kitchen table economic issues. According to the latest Fox News poll, 55% of voters say Democrats would better handle inflation and prices, opposed to 40% saying Republicans would handle it better. When it came to the why behind those answers, 51% of those surveyed said the GOP has done a bad job handling inflation, and 47% of those surveyed said the Democrats were likely to reduce prices.
0: Now, New Hampshire Today.

0: Texas, New Hampshire today. I am Chris Ryan. Appreciate you joining us for the show as we cover from the Mill Yard in Manchester this morning. Get to a couple of our top headlines here before we bring in Wayne Lesprince, president of New England College, for analysis. First, there's been an ICE-involved shooting in Austin, Texas. Marianne Rafferty has that story.
1: Police in Austin, Texas, arresting several protesters overnight after a man was shot by an ICE officer earlier in the day. A large crowd gathered in the streets for hours following the shooting. Police eventually fired pepper balls into the crowd to clear the area. The shooting happened around 1 p.m. local time. Following a traffic stop, local officials say the 28-year-old victim was shot in the torso. He was taken to the hospital with serious injuries. We're told he's since been released and is now in ICE custody. It's not clear what led to the shooting, but DHS claims the man is an illegal immigrant from Venezuela with final orders for removal.
0: And President Trump is set to speak at the United Nations General Assembly and meet multiple world leaders throughout the week. This before meeting with President Xi Jinping, who is skipping the summit in New York. He will meet with him in Washington on Wednesday. Alex Hogan has that story.
2: President Donald Trump will meet with several other world leaders this week, conversations that are slated to range from global conflicts to artificial intelligence. Today, the president will meet with New York City Mayor Zoran Mamdani at Gracie Mansion. The two are expected to discuss issues affecting New York City and New Yorkers. Ukrainian President Volodymyr Zelensky posting online that he spoke with the president yesterday, writing, "We agreed to meet in New York, and this meeting could change a lot. There is diplomatic momentum. The peace track is our number one priority. There are ideas for de-escalation steps and for addressing fundamental security issues, energy security, food security, and the protection of human life."
0: More than 100 presidents and prime ministers will visit New York for this General Assembly, which to me feels like one of the more consequential General Assembly meetings of my lifetime. Joining us right now to discuss, Wayne Lesprince, president of New England College, foreign policy expert. Good morning, Wayne.
3: Good morning, Chris.
0: Doesn't this feel bigger than most of these UN General Assembly meetings, given everything that's going on in the world, the threat of AI, the tariffs, the trade wars, the actual wars?
3: Absolutely. And I think, you know, the only time I can think of in recent memory that it was as consequential as it is right now was in the immediate aftermath of September 11th attacks, where the world really came together, rallied to the side of the United States and put their, you know, put their diplomatic and military support behind us. But the world is in disarray. The world right now is not a recognizable place. It's not functioning in a recognizable way, and it's largely due to the United States actions and decisions across the globe. Allies wondering about, you know, just how much they can put faith in the United States, and adversaries seeing opportunities. You also have major players like China expanding their influence. So the global order is in a state of flux, and when the world leaders come together, this is what they're going to be talking about. The stakes are high.
0: Yeah, so I was going to ask you this. Is the world in disarray because of Donald Trump, or did President Trump have to step in to try to address problems in a world that was in disarray?
3: Both. The answer is both. To be perfectly fair, there were significant global issues that the United States had to take on, has to take on, right? Some of the criticisms the president and his administration has had, the imbalance of the burden of global defense, international security, has fallen to the United States for far too long. Other countries have been free riders. The point when Republicans make the point that others need to carry some of this burden as well, that's an absolutely legitimate argument. The way we've gone about doing that, though, has been destructive and hasn't been particularly productive. And the evidence of that is we haven't seen the kind of changes we want to see from the other countries. And so I think it's a little bit of both, but at the end of the day, that instability that leads to things like fuel prices and the cost of everything, the fear that's growing around artificial intelligence and this sort of race to the bottom there, is another piece of this. So in terms of diplomacy, in terms of military, in terms of the economics and trade and technological development, there is so much churning happening on the global landscape that you'd be hard-pressed to not feel very nervous and concerned about where things are going.
0: To me, the most consequential issues going into the midterms are gas prices and grocery prices. And President Trump had said that he was going to bring down grocery prices, which was one of the big reasons that he was elected. And gas prices have obviously skyrocketed as a result of the Iran war. Here's what President Trump had to say about those gas prices.
4: Iran will not have a nuclear weapon. Now, for that, people are going to have to pay some extra gas. I think most people, if they had a vote on lower gas prices or letting Iran have a nuclear weapon, I'd be willing to vote that it would be a massive landslide.
0: So if you put it that way, that may you, your neighbor Credit Union guest line, president of New England College. Up next, we'll go in depth and inside the locker room after last night, yesterday's Patriots victory over the Steelers, 20-3. The defense drove the train offense, passengers. Yesterday. 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
12: Let's take a look at what's going on the roadways this morning here on this Monday. And nothing to report right now. No accidents, no delays right now. If you do spot a problem, though, let us know at 866-999-7200. That is the New Hampshire State Traffic Tip Line. From the Exergen Temporal Scanner Weather Desk, it's Kevin Skrupa.
13: After a damp Sunday across the area, we are back to sunshine today. A light breeze out of the northwest and temperatures up into the 60s this afternoon. 40s later tonight under fair skies and a little bit of valley fog by morning. In between systems all the way through Thursday. That means Tuesday, Wednesday, Thursday, highs in the low and mid 60s, overnight lows in the upper 30s to mid 40s. From Stormwatch 9 Weather Center, I'm meteorologist Kevin Skorupa.
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12: Good morning. This is New Hampshire Today. I am Chris Ryan. Appreciate you joining us for the show. Patriots defense went out and won a football game yesterday, defeating the Pittsburgh Steelers 20-3 is what the Pats did. And Patriots defense made life very, very difficult for Aaron Rodgers, forcing him to turn the football over twice, sacked him four times, kept him to a 60.5 quarterback rating and made things very, very difficult. Two really key plays for the Patriots on the defensive side of the football. We'll start with a play that ended the game, the defensive touchdown scored by Patriots linebacker Elijah Ponder, who says his eyes lit up with the opportunity to score his first NFL touchdown in front of him. It was a 19-yard fumble recovery forced by Christian Barmore. And then all Ponder had to do was pick it up and get his way into the end zone.
16: Just to score, honestly. I mean, I was so close to the end zone. I was like, it'd be a shame if I don't get in there. So that was my only thought process. I got to get in there.
12: There were two other key defensive plays for the Patriots. Probably the one that stands out the most is Patriots linebacker Christian Ellis, who had a huge hit, viral sack, and forced almost a forced fumble. It ended up being recovered by the Steelers. It was also Robert Spillane meeting at the quarterback. Here is Christian Ellis on that. That hit and the forced fumble recovered by the Steelers also knocked them out of field goal range.
17: Great play call. Was able to get exactly what we wanted, and I came free, and Rodgers wasn't looking, so laid a hit.
12: On the offensive side of things, it still wasn't quite there. Patriots weren't able to finish drives with two turnovers, Drake May interception, and also Ramondre Stevenson fumble. May was good enough. He was 14 of 22 for 208 yards, was intercepted, as I mentioned, and also had four carries for 72 rushing yards as well. Here's what May had to say post-game about the offense kind of being passengers in this one as opposed to driving the train.
18: You got to be excited and, you know, enjoy the win. But at the same time, you know, realize that, you know, playing like this isn't going to, you know, end up with offensively, you know, us leading us, our team to wins.
12: Romeo Doubs took a lot of arrows last week as he did not have any catches in his debut for the Patriots, but he made up for it. He got behind the defense a couple times and ended up with three catches for 96 yards in this one. Here is Romeo Doubs.
19: It gives me a ton of confidence, but I would love to keep that same and to lean on more of my humility and just continuously having a mindset of just improving.
12: Romeo Doubs there. Let's kind of go in depth on the defensive side of things, and we'll start with a conversation in the locker room with the Patriots' Marcus Jones.
20: How would you describe this defensive performance where it felt like you guys played with violence, the effort and finish that Mike always talks about, and there was just a kind of an anger, a swagger to this group that you see from special defenses?
21: Yeah, I would say when it comes down to it, you know, we were over there flying and being physical. Getting to the ball was very important, and we had turnovers because of it. I would say, you know, guys that, you know, displayed the identity, what we always talk about, being fast and physical. And then also, like, you know, having that swagger like you talked about when we caused turnovers, you know, celebrating together, you know, that energy, and then also being at home helped out as well.
20: There's obviously a lot of key components to go into evaluating how good a defense is. Obviously, the ultimate one is probably points, right? turnovers, which you guys wanted to create after last week. Third downs, you got them off the field. You only had 2 of 12 on third down. When you look at and evaluate how good your defense is or the metric that you want to play to, like, how do you feel? Is it a feel? Like, is it data? Like, how do you know as a group we did what we wanted to do?
21: I think, first off, it's a feel off the fact of being in the moment. I feel like it's a feel. We'll get to the stat stuff and everything like that later, but we just want to play good, sound football. At the end of the day, you know, when it comes down to third down, we want to get them off the field. Stop the run, that's the main thing, and then get them to where they drop back pass, and then we can pin our ears back and rush, and then we can cover and make plays and everything, and then go from there.
20: Was there a position group that was more dominant today, or was this a cohesive unit where everyone was kind of doing their jobs in one area? Because obviously you look at the big plays, who gets those, but it felt like, even though the big plays weren't necessarily in the secondary, that you doing your job and making sure that everybody was taken care of allowed for some of the explosive plays that Z-Bench created.
21: Yeah, I think us as a group, because it comes down to certain situations where, you know, the rush get back there, and then there's also coverage, sacks, and everything like that too as well, so I feel like the whole group.
12: Patriots cornerback Marcus Jones, who left the field briefly with an injury, and it looked like it was a shin injury. He was looping around a little bit, but looks like things are all good for Marcus Jones, Patriots key cornerback, captain, and also punt returner. We'll talk more Patriots throughout the course of the morning following their 20-3 victory over the Pittsburgh Steelers in Foxborough yesterday. We'll also talk Red Sox, as well as the Red Sox headed to the postseason for the second straight year. This after an improbable turnaround season as they clinched playoff spots yesterday in Tampa, not because they won, but with a loss by the Houston Astros. I am Chris Ryan. This is New Hampshire Today.
0: Anti-ICE anger in Austin. I'm Dave Anthony, Fox News. After an immigrant was shot in the Texas Capitol during an enforcement operation, this woman was among those protesting.
1: Regardless what side you're on, it's a human being. It is a human being that got shot. There's witnesses. Suppose they said he got shot in the back.
0: Homeland Security says it and the FBI are investigating.
22: DHS says the man is an illegal migrant from Venezuela who illegally entered our country under the Biden administration and had a final order of removal. Police say federal agents were pursuing the man in a car when he got out and ran, prompting agents to open fire, striking him in the torso. He was hospitalized and now in stable condition. Protesters taken to the streets, waving Mexican flags and calling for change.
0: Fox's Griff Jenkins, a lawyer representing that Venezuelan national who was shot, disputes what DHS is saying, that he came here legally and had a work permit valid. Two children are being mourned in Georgia.
23: An 11-year-old and a 12-year-old are dead after a shooting at an apartment complex here in Stone Mountain. Police are still investigating, trying to put the pieces together to find out what exactly happened. We know that two other victims are a 19-year-old woman and a 39-year-old woman. Police say they're both going to be okay, but are recovering at the hospital.
0: That's Tara Jabor with Fox 5 TV in Atlanta. Police have not named any suspects. World leaders are gathering this week at the United Nations, where President Trump will meet with some and then speak tomorrow. Fox's Alex Hogan reports.
24: Conversations that are slated to range from global conflicts to artificial intelligence. Today, the president will meet with New York City Mayor Zoran Mamdani at Gracie Mansion. The two are expected to discuss issues affecting New York City. Ukrainian President Volodymyr Zelensky posting online that he spoke with the president yesterday, writing, "We agreed to meet in New York, and this meeting could change a lot. There is diplomatic momentum."
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25: Good morning. Feeling the chill of it this week. Experts say home heating oil costs are expected to see a higher than normal jump across the region this winter. The price of home heating oil typically goes up around this time of year. However, this winter could bring a steeper jump. The average home will pay almost a third more. The rising prices are closely tied to the war in Iran. The National Energy Assistance Directors Association saying New England will feel the greatest impact. Robert DeCesar is remembered yesterday, marking 1 year since the shooting at the Sky Meadow Country Club in Nashua that took his life. The inaugural Robert DeCesar Memorial Golf Tournament teed off. In sports, Patriots get their first win of the season, topping the Steelers 20-3 at home. Red Sox clinch a playoff spot off tonight. I'm Jay Corwin.
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11: New Hampshire's traffic and weather together.
12: Let's take a look what's going on the roadways this morning. And we got one issue, disabled vehicle slowing things on Route 495 southbound after exit 107. We've got stop-and-go traffic from exit 108 to that point. So on that, spot a problem, let us know at 866-999-7200. That is the NAM State Traffic Tip Line. From the WMUR Stormwatch 9 Weather Center, it's Kevin Scarupa.
13: After a damp Sunday across the area, we are back to sunshine today. A light breeze out of the northwest and temperatures up into the 60s this afternoon. 40s later tonight under fair skies and a little bit of valley fog by morning. In between systems all the way through Thursday. That means Tuesday, Wednesday, Thursday, highs in the low and mid-60s. Overnight lows in the upper 30s to mid-40s. From Stormwatch 9 Weather Center, I'm meteorologist Kevin Scarupa.
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1: This is New Hampshire Today. I am Chris Ryan. Appreciate you joining us for the show. Today, President Trump is in New York for the beginning of the UN General Assembly meeting there, but he is not going to be meeting with a world leader, that at least not a world leader that meeting is not drawing the biggest headlines today. It's the fact that he is meeting with New York City Mayor Zoran Mamdani. Here's the latest on that from Grinnell Scott.
2: Today's planned meeting was confirmed Sunday by the White House. It is expected to take place at Gracie Mansion, the mayor's official residence. A very short statement from Mayor Mamdani's office said the two men will focus on issues affecting New York City and New Yorkers. This will be the third meeting between Trump and Mamdani. The previous two have been in the Oval Office. The first was last November, shortly after Mamdani won the mayor's race. The second was this past February. While in New York, the president will also address the UN General Assembly Tuesday. In New York, Grinnell Scott, Fox News.
1: Following that, President Trump will welcome Xi Jinping to Washington. He is skipping, Xi Jinping is, the UN General Assembly in New York, but will meet with President Trump Wednesday. Here's the latest on that from Fox's Kristen Goodwin.
3: President Trump is expected to greet Chinese President Xi Jinping at Joint Base Andrews on Wednesday. The Chinese leader skipping the United Nations General Assembly meeting in New York, instead traveling to Washington, D.C. for a White House visit, which will include bilateral meetings and a state dinner. The two leaders are expected to address a number of topics, including trade, national security, and artificial intelligence. The meeting comes as President Trump has pushed back against a slew of warnings over the risks of AI, suggesting America needs to be a global leader in the space. This is the Chinese

0: president's first trip to the White House in over 10 years. President Trump visited China in May. Kristen Goodwin, Fox News.
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2: Hey, good morning. Boy, talking about a lot of news, eh? AI is something else right now.
1: Indeed. So let's start with the president's position on this. What do you believe is the most advantageous position for an American leader or leaders across the globe to have when it comes to the regulation of AI? President Trump, Republican leaders basically saying, leave it up to the industry. President Trump saying AI is a hoax and that basically he doesn't believe there needs to be any intervention.
2: Yeah, it's an interesting problem. And we've seen similar things before, even in the internet age. Take an example of Amazon. When it was first out and starting to really gain traction, we had a lot of people who had small businesses who were saying, oh, well, no, we've got to somehow regulate this. We're going to go out of business. Of course, many of them did end up going out of business. And Amazon was being pushed and pressured, supposedly, to say, okay, well, how are we going to control this? States need revenue. States need tax revenue. Yeah, that's it. We've got to make sure the states get their proper revenue. Now, there's over 9,000 taxing jurisdictions in the United States of America. That's a lot. So a small business that wanted to compete with Amazon or wanted to enter into competition with Amazon would have to have that 9,000 different taxing jurisdictions covered. Amazon was saying, oh, let's do that. We'll collect taxes, no problem. Because to them, it makes no difference. We've seen the same thing in the meat processing industry. There's four major cattle processors here in the United States. What did they want? Oh, please regulate us. And now it's impossible for a small cattle guy to be able to process their own head of cattle because they have to have someone on site from the USDA all of the time. You know, it's in the noise, the cost of that for these big processors, two of which, by the way, are owned by foreign companies. Mm-hmm. Now we've got AI here. And who's calling for regulation of AI? Who's calling for the slowdown of AI? These same guys that don't want competition to come in against them when we're talking about AI, right? It's the big guys. Once again, yet again, please regulate us. You have to regulate us. And every time I've looked into these types of things in the past, it's hurt people overall. So the bigger question is AI going to take over the world? So I spent a lot of time over the last 2 weeks delving into these cases of where they're saying AI escaped the controls. Mm-hmm. It hacked into other companies. Google just came out and said, well, our AI hacked some companies too, after OpenAI and Anthropic came out with the same sorts of things. Okay, so let's look at that in some detail. No, the AI didn't escape in any of these cases. They removed the boundaries. They ran the AI on a network that had direct access to the internet. And in the case of Google, it actually stopped trying to hack an account because there still were some controls that were left in place. Now, we know it's already illegal to hack someone. But to hack a business, whether it's a person directing it or an AI directing it, there are laws in place. There are regulations in place that can be applied here. I think we're looking at a lot of grandstanding, at least today. And I don't know that AI is going to get to the point of having its own, being sentient, let me put it.

0: and the addictive nature of social media. And I think that they're screaming to Congress to, hey, let's put some laws in place here, you know, so that there is kind of a uniform understanding of what can and cannot take place, and so that when we get down the road here, we're not dealing with massive lawsuits. To me, that's kind of what I have seen here to some extent from the tech industry.
1: Well, there's certainly going to be issues. The question is, how are they going to be handled? And when it comes to the Congress, I have to laugh. Trying to understand this, I think the only thing they tend to understand is grandstanding, and that's too bad. But there, you know, there are rules, there are laws in place about breaking into computer systems. Those have been around since the late 1990s, and no matter who does it, and whether or not the company, you know, an OpenAI, Anthropic, et cetera, whether they allow the AI to do something illegal or not, they should still be held responsible. So I think that's the next question, right? Would they ever be held responsible? Or are there hundreds of millions of dollars that are being spent by them on lobbyists? Are those hundreds of millions of dollars going to protect them from any sort of real culpability in any of these literally crimes? There's a lot to talk about. And you're right, man. I don't want to see a knee-jerk reaction here,
0: right,
1: on any side.
0: Yeah, I don't necessarily feel that Congress is capable of regulating this appropriately. I don't have a lot of faith and confidence in Bernie Sanders to understand, you know, AI and to be thoughtful in that regard. I think this, again, screams for better representation, younger representation, and individuals from different walks of life who can understand how to regulate artificial intelligence. But I do think that you have to meet the moment and try. And I think that's they need to kind of figure that out. Final thing here I want to touch upon, though, is when it comes to national security and when it comes to an arms race in regard to artificial intelligence, which I also agree with the president in regard to the name. And we've talked about this before. It is too broad, and there should be singular kind of definitions, because you put a lot of things under the umbrella of artificial intelligence. And I think that's problematic. But anyway, national security. Mm-hmm. China is coming to meet with President Trump, as we heard in the clip earlier. And we've seen what they have already started to do with humanoid robots. They want to put robots on the battlefield. So far, tests have not been have not gone well enough to the point where they can trust the robots, they say, to perform on the battlefield. But it feels like we are in an arms race with China. Do you agree with that? In that it may not be able to be sentient and think for itself, but we are going to see a significant, we've already seen it with drones, significant move toward more, artificial intelligence being utilized on the battlefield.
1: Oh, absolutely. And we already have weapons that are being tested right now that do use artificial intelligence to identify targets. Ukraine is leading right now, as we can tell, is leading the world in that very thing. So yeah, the days of having AI selecting targets in the battlefield actively while they are engaging is already here. And we've seen it already in that war with Russia. The United States does have work underway right now. We have some very interesting new drones that are designed to be disposable and to also use this artificial intelligence. So it is a little scary. I've talked about this for more than a couple of decades now, but it's scary when you have a weapon that looks at you and tries to decide based on your uniform or your face and hair color, other basic attributes as to whether or not it should kill you.
0: Right. Is this the right person? 75% says yes. Bam. As always, appreciate your time. Look forward to talking again soon.
1: Take care.
0: 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I am Chris Ryan. 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
2: President Trump is slamming Michigan's Democratic nominee for U.S. Senate. In a speech in Las Vegas Wednesday, Trump claimed Abdul El-Sayed hates Jewish people and hates Israel.
3: Abdul El-Sayed, lovely gentleman. He's a man of hate. And now he's going around saying, no, I love everybody. He doesn't love everybody.
2: He went on to predict that El-Sayed will lose.

0: since the November election. The progressive Democrat defeated establishment-backed Congresswoman Haley Stevens in Tuesday's closely watched contest. In the midterms, El Sayed will face Republican Mike Rogers, who has Trump's backing. Primary contests are being held in Tennessee on Thursday. The main event is the Republican primary for governor, where Senator Marsha Blackburn, Congressman John Rose, and State Representative Monty Fritz are running to replace term-limited Republican Governor Bill Lee. And Acting Attorney General Todd Blanche won't have Republican Senator Susan Collins' vote when his nomination heads to the Senate floor. She says she reviewed his qualifications and concluded his actions have further eroded the Justice Department's independence. That's politics. I'm Mark Mayfield.
1: Professional wrestling fans, the action continues every week.
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10: New Hampshire's traffic and weather together. couple problems out there on the roadways this morning. We'll start in Bedford, where we got slow traffic on the Everett southbound between exit 13 and exit 12. Also, disabled vehicle has been cleared, but still some residual delays on Route 495 southbound after exit 107. Stop and go traffic still from exit 109 to that point. Other than that, spot a problem, let us know at 866-999-7200. That is the New Hampshire State Traffic Tip Line. From the WMUR Stormwatch 9 Weather Center, it's Kevin Skorupa.
11: After a damp Sunday across the area, we are back to sunshine today. A light breeze out of the northwest and temperatures up into the 60s this afternoon. 40s later tonight under fair skies and a little bit of valley fog by morning. In between systems all the way through Thursday. That means Tuesday, Wednesday, Thursday, highs in the low and mid-60s. Overnight lows in the upper 30s to mid-40s. From Stormwatch 9 Weather Center, I'm meteorologist Kevin Skorupa.
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10: Yesterday, after the Houston Astros lost, Sox lost yesterday as well. But that loss by the Houston Astros clinched spot in the postseason for the Boston Red Sox. Sox off tonight. They have six games remaining, all at Fenway in the regular season. Cleveland in tomorrow night for the first of three, and then the Chicago Cubs will wrap up the regular season at Fenway Park. Joining us right now on the HRC Your Neighbor Credit Union guest line, Chuck Zotta, host of the Financial Exchange on News Radio 610 and 96.7. 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
15: Good morning, Chris. How you doing?
10: I am well. The Dow is up this morning, as is NASDAQ futures, by about 400 points, over 400 points on the Dow side, over 300 points on the NASDAQ side. Why?
15: Yeah, it looks like we're just set for a broad-based move up in equity markets today. No major news or anything over the weekend that would be driving it. So I think just kind of maybe the absence of bad news after some concerns developed late last week, both surrounding the Middle East and the situation in Ukraine. So I think overall, we'll see how things continue to evolve. But those continue to be the biggest risks to the market in the short term. I continue to think that even though we are seeing higher energy prices, which are obviously very uncomfortable for a lot of folks as we get towards the winter, broadly, it still is not indicating any additional pressure, any pressure that's affecting the U.S. economy in any material fashion right now. So despite the discomfort that I think almost everyone is feeling at those higher prices, the U.S. economy, in my opinion, remains strong, remains resilient right now. But eventually you do get to a point where, hey, like, you can only stomach so much. And, you know, maybe eventually this starts to cause some issues, but it's not showing up in the economic data. Maybe that changes as we get the September data starting in early October, just because a lot of these energy prices and their movements have come in the last several weeks, so they wouldn't be captured by earlier data. But at least right now, through the August data that we have, the economy remains in pretty good shape, despite despite how uncomfortable it is for many families out there.
10: It feels like it's going to be more uncomfortable in New England for folks than in other parts of the country based upon the home heating oil situation. The data starting to bear that out.
15: Yeah, it is. And look, New England is basically the only part of the country that uses home heating oil in any meaningful quantities. About 25% of New England households do. It's about 35% in Vermont. Maine is about 50% now. So, you can look at a lot of those communities and just see that, hey, when you talk about needing to pay all of that additional money to heat a home for the winter, many families simply don't have the ability to do so. And so it becomes a dangerous situation that we are going to have to reckon with locally in terms of how do we support the families that need additional heating assistance, because there are going to be many of them this year. And there is no easy way to deal with it. There's no free way to deal with it. But it's very much going to be a problem here in the Northeast.
10: That is Chuck Zada. I am Chris Ryan. This is New Hampshire Today.
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18: He was shot while delivering DoorDash and making deliveries. I'm Dave Anthony, Fox News. What led to an ICE agent shooting that immigrant in Austin, Texas, is under federal investigation. He's now in stable condition in custody. Fox's Griff Jenkins reports.
19: Protesters taking to the streets, causing authorities to deploy tear gas in an attempt to break up the unlawful assembly. Meantime, Texas Democrats are demanding a full investigation while speaking out against the agency.
20: It is awful that this horror has come to our doorstep. For Austin to be safe, ICE should end its surge here in our community.
18: That is Congressman Greg Kassar. The Department of Homeland Security says Wilbur Rafael Garces Perez was a Venezuelan national, came here illegally, and had an order for removal. His family's lawyer disputes that, saying he was here lawfully with a work permit. President Trump will travel this afternoon to New York City, where he'll meet with Mayor Zoran Mamdani, a Democratic Socialist.
21: It is expected to take place at Gracie Mansion, the mayor's official residence. A very short statement from Mayor Mamdani's office said the two men will focus on issues affecting New York City and New Yorkers. This will be the third meeting between Trump and Mamdani. The previous two have been in the Oval Office.
18: Fox's Grinnell Scott. Tomorrow, President Trump goes to the UN, where world leaders will gather.
22: The president will speak at the United Nations General Assembly. On the sidelines, he's expected to meet with Gulf leaders. It comes as the administration faces continued criticism over Iran and rising prices domestically.
18: And the price of oil inched up another penny today. New record high, $6.51 a gallon, according to AAA. And Fox's Alex Hogan also reports.
22: Also tomorrow, Denmark, Greenland, and the U.S. are set to sign a deal on Greenland's security. This new deal will bolster U.S. capabilities by giving Washington permanent access, basing, and overflight rights. It would also bar adversaries from making investments in Greenland.
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0: Born on America's darkest day, September 11th, 01, the Tunnel to Towers Foundation, they have been helping American heroes ever since. Heroes like U.S. Army Sergeant William Bernard McKenna, exposed to burn pits. McKenna later died from T-cell lymphoma, leaving his wife, Dina, and two daughters. Tunnel to Towers honored Sergeant McKenna. 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Donate $11 a month. 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
23: Good morning. Robert DeCesar is being remembered. Yesterday marked 1 year since the shooting attack at the Sky Meadow Country Club in Nashua that took his life. The inaugural Robert DeCesar Memorial Golf Tournament teed off. His friends and supporters gathered in big numbers. Robert's widow, Charlene DeCesar.
24: We are going to take back this day. We're going to have fun.
23: A former employee of the country club, Hunter Nato, remains jailed accused in the shooting. In sports, the Patriots get their first win of the season, topping the Steelers 20-3 in their home opener. Quarterback Drake May.
25: You got to be excited and, you know, enjoy and enjoy the win. But at the same time, you know, realize that, you know, playing like this isn't going to, you know, end up with offensively, you know, us leading us, our team, the wins.
23: Red Sox clinch a playoff spot, but lose in Tampa. Off tonight. I'm Jake Orwin.

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1: Good morning. This is New Hampshire Today. I am Chris Ryan. We go in-depth on the Patriots 20-3 victory over the Steelers. They win their home opener and are now 1-1 on the season. But it was the defense driving the train while the offense were passengers in this one. Is that a cause for concern? Probably not, but we like to overreact in New England. This is New Hampshire Today.
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1: Let's take a look what's going on the roadways this morning, and just a couple problems here on this sunny Monday morning. In Bedford, slow traffic on the Everett southbound, 2 exit 13, exit 12, slowing things about 4 minutes there. 2 minute delay as a result of slow traffic on Route 495 southbound between exit 108 and 106. Other than that, spot a problem, let us know at 866-999-7200. That is the New Hampshire State Traffic Tip Line. From the WMUR Stormwatch 9 Weather Center, it's Kevin Skorupa.
8: After a damp Sunday across the area, we are back to sunshine today. A light breeze out of the northwest and temperatures up into the 60s this afternoon. 40s later tonight under fair skies and a little bit of valley fog by morning. In between systems all the way through Thursday. That means Tuesday, Wednesday, Thursday, highs in the low and mid-60s. Overnight lows in the upper 30s to mid-40s. From Stormwatch 9 Weather Center, I'm meteorologist Kevin Skorupa.
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12: The U.S. and Iran trading new threats ahead of the U.N. General Assembly this week. President Trump is warning Iran it's going to fail economically or have its leadership wiped out if it doesn't make a deal. Trump also raising the possibility of blowing up the entire nation, saying they better behave. Tehran is pushing back, claiming it will retaliate harshly to any fresh attack. Iran also laying out seven core demands to end the war. But even with the new threats, President Trump says he's open to meeting with Iran's president at the UN this week.
0: This is New Hampshire Today.
13: In a new Fox News poll, 7 in 10 voters say they believe the Trump administration lacks a clear strategy for ending the conflict. That includes 95% of Democrats, 83% of independents, and 43% of Republicans. The ongoing unrest causing gas prices to soar, and President Trump says he believes Americans are willing to pay.
14: Iran will not have a nuclear weapon. Now, for that, people are going to have to pay some extra gas. I think most people, if they had a vote on lower gas prices or letting Iran have a nuclear weapon, I'd be willing to vote that it would be a massive landslide.
13: And a growing number, 47% of voters say they believe the conflict will make the U.S. less safe in the long run.
0: Where the Granite State turns to get all the latest news and information.
15: Though Democrats do seem to have the momentum this midterm, according to the latest Fox News poll, Democrats have higher engagement, with 64% of Democrats saying they're extremely interested in the election and 71% saying they are certain to vote. Voters also seem to have more confidence in how Democrats would handle kitchen table economic issues. According to the latest Fox News poll, 55% of voters say Democrats would better handle inflation and prices, opposed to 40% saying Republicans would handle it better. When it came to the why behind those answers, 51% of those surveyed said the GOP has done a bad job handling inflation, and 47% of those surveyed said the Democrats were likely to reduce prices.
0: Now, New Hampshire Today.

0: Good morning.
1: This is Dancer Today. I am Chris Ryan. Appreciate joining us for the show. And watching Aaron Rodgers try to play against the Patriots defense yesterday, it reminded me of what Warren Buffett said last week when he decided to retire at the age of 96, and that father time comes for everybody. And it wasn't just father time coming for Aaron Rodgers. It was a Patriots defense that was playing with effort, finish, and violence yesterday. We saw the sack of Aaron Rodgers where he fumbled the ball and it kind of got knocked backwards. I think about 36 yards and knocks the Steelers out of field goal range when Christian Ellis and Robert Spillane met at Aaron Rodgers. That was the most violent hit on the Steelers quarterback. Here's Ellis on that.
2: Great play call. Was able to get exactly what we wanted, and I came free and Rodgers wasn't looking, so laid a hit.
1: There you go. Elijah Ponder had some really quality plays throughout the course of this game, but the biggest sealed the deal early in the fourth quarter. Patriots were up 13-3. Christian Barmore caused Rodgers to fumble, and then Elijah Ponder picked it up, brought it into the end zone, and that was basically that for the Steelers in this game. Here is Ponder on that play.
3: Just to score, honestly. I mean, I was so close to the end zone. I was like, it'd be a shame if I don't get in there. So that was my only thought process. I got to get in there.
1: So the Patriots defense, solid. Let's hear from Kevin Byard, the third, one of their captains, a Patriots safety.
4: How would you describe this defensive performance? And when you kind of drew up the game plan for how you were going to get to Aaron Rodgers, yeah, stop the run, kind of forcing the pass, how much were you guys able to execute that game plan kind of to a T?
5: I mean, you hold a Hall of Fame quarterback to 3 points. I think we executed pretty well. I think it was fairly dominant throughout the entire game. I don't know how many three and outs we had, but we had a lot. I think based upon if it was our third downs, being able to match up against these guys in man coverage, we like our guys versus them. And I think we was able to match up and cover those guys fairly well, and then obviously allowing our D-line to hunt, blitz, mm-hmm, and things like that. So, no, like I said, I think it was dominant today.
4: How, obviously, was everybody had a key role in this, but how important were the edge guys today, like Elijah and Gabe, in kind of creating a lot of that difficulty for Rodgers? Obviously, you guys are all doing your jobs, but for them to get there and create the turnovers, create the problems, how key?
5: No, they played very well today. I think Aaron Rodgers has historically done a great job of not really forcing the ball into or making mistakes and throwing interceptions, things like that. So we kind of knew going to this game, if we was going to get multiple and a lot of turnovers, it was going to be from those guys hunting, getting to the middle of the pocket, not only just getting the sack, but getting the forced fumble. So, like I said, I just think those guys play lights out.
1: That is Kevin Byard, the third there. Patriots offensive mention, a bit of a different story, though, as they turned the ball over twice. Ramondre Stevenson fumbled, and Drake May with a pass to Hunter Henry that was eerily similar to what we saw in the fourth quarter against the Seattle Seahawks in week one. Here is May post game.
6: You got to be excited and enjoy and enjoy the win, but at the same time, realize that playing like this isn't gonna end up with offensively us leading our team to wins.
1: Also caught up post game with Patriots offensive lineman guard Elijah Vera Tucker.
4: What were your biggest takeaways about the offensive performance today? What do you like? What do you think still needs to grow over the last couple of games where it felt like better than last week, but still not finishing as many drives probably as you'd like?
7: Yeah, I think same as last week. We got to capitalize on the big plays we make. We can't end with field goals. And then on top of that, we got to capitalize on the defensive turnovers and pretty much the stops to where, we get the ball punted at the 30 or 40-yard line. So we definitely left a lot out there. We got to go evaluate the film. But I'm proud of the whole team in general today.
4: You also have to look at the competition as well. Obviously, you want to have better performances, but a lot of times you've got to get focused instantly on this team. But the teams you're playing against, the fronts you've played against the last couple of weeks are pretty solid. Mm-hmm. What role did that play in terms of not maybe getting as much productivity? You had a couple of X plays in the run game, but overall, other than that, the average probably not where you want it.
7: Yeah, I think it's good for us to go up against these good defensive fronts early in the season, and I think it's something that we just got to take a look at the film and learn from it. We don't go into any week thinking this run's better than the other. This is the NFL, this is the league. Every D-line's going to have special players on there, and it's just on us to execute in the run game and pass game as well.
4: as an offensive line or just as a teammate, when you see Mike Iwenu go down, like, how does that hit an NFL player where you know that's part of the game, but still you know him as a person, and there's that emotional side of seeing a guy go down, then okay, we're going to go back out and we're right back at it the next play.
7: Yeah, it's definitely devastating, especially with a guy like Mike who's been here for 7 years now. He's done so much for his team and his organization. And he's a real ball player, man. Just being with him for the past, you know, however many months since OTAs, he definitely brings a lot to the table. So it hurts to see him go down. I still got to text him. But, you know, next man up, and I think Greg came in and did his job.
1: Greg Van Rotten, stepping up for Mike Iwenu. And Iwenu appears to have a broken ankle. That is what reports indicated. I am Chris Ryan. This is New Hampshire Today.
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17: New Hampshire's traffic and weather together.
1: Let's take a look what's going on the roadways right now, and we got a couple problems. We'll start in Bedford, where we have a slight delay on the Everett southbound between exit 13 and exit 12. Same deal in 495 southbound between exit 108 and 106. Other than that, spot a problem. Let us know at 866-999-7200. That is the New Hampshire Day Traffic Tip Line. From the WMUR Stormwatch 9 Weather Center, it's Kevin Skorupa.
18: After a damp Sunday across the area, we are back to sunshine today. A light breeze out of the northwest and temperatures up into the 60s this afternoon. 40s later tonight under fair skies and a little bit of valley fog by morning. In between systems all the way through Thursday. That means Tuesday, Wednesday, Thursday, highs in the low and mid 60s. Overnight lows in the upper 30s to mid 40s. From Stormwatch 9 Weather Center, I'm meteorologist Kevin Skorupa.
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1: This is New Hampshire Today. I am Chris Ryan. Appreciate you joining us for the show. Our Monday morning quarterback football coverage is presented by Northeast Delta Dental. And joining us right now on the HRC, your neighbor credit union guest line, the CEO of Northeast Delta Dental, one of the foremost business leaders here in the Granite State, Tom Raffio. Good morning, Tom.
2: Good morning, Chris. Hey, you know, thinking about the Red Sox, earlier this year, you and I predicted, although it wasn't like the crows flies, though, that they would make the playoffs, and they have backed into the playoffs, so I guess that prediction was okay.
1: It was, and I also predicted the Red Sox would make it to the World Series, so that one's still out there. We'll see if that ends up coming to fruition. We didn't make any big Patriots picks. I saw them as kind of a 10-7 team make it to the playoffs, but and that it seems like it's kind of lining up in that way for this Patriots team. As I mentioned earlier, it felt like it was the defense that drove the train. The offense were passengers in this one. So we'll start with the positive, Tom. And this defense is a Super Bowl caliber defense that has the ability to stop the run. They can get to the quarterback better, in my view, than last year. And the secondary is improved. Even without Carlton Davis III yesterday, Charles Woods stepped up. They threw at him a lot, and he made a lot of plays opposite of Christian Gonzalez. So to me, Patriots defense, they showed it in the Seattle game, and they really showed it yesterday, is one of the best in the league.
2: Of course, they've only given up 16 points in two games. So if they continue that trend, that'll send some sort of record. But I think it begins and ends with two things. Gonzalez, he really shut down DK Metcalf for the most part. Plus, I think they're extremely well coached and, like you said, surprisingly good. You know, with the pass rush, and they're they take advantage of their opportunities and recover the fumble and so forth. So I have no problem with a 20-3 victory. I think, though, I know listening to other sports, I occasionally listen to other shows, but generally it's on WGIR. But everybody's worried about Drake May's confidence, but he'll come around. And hey, you know, we're complaining now about style points. You know, they won 20-3, right? So
1: yeah, I don't think you can go nuts on Drake May. And you know, a lot of folks in this business are trying to kind of farm for views and likes and followers and all that. And I think that a lot of the reporting has unfortunately gone in that direction, not just in sports, but in politics as well, where it's even more unfortunate. But that's the society we live in today, where it's not necessarily reporting the most accurate or interesting thing. It's, can you say the most outlandish thing possible? And to me, Drake May's play has not been at a top level. I don't think there's any question about that the last two games. But to me, yesterday, maybe held on the ball a little bit too much and getting sacked a couple extra times. He made the one obviously really bad decision on the pass play to Hunter Henry, throwing it into double coverage where it was short. But prior to that, he also made a really great play where he pump faked the corner who bit, and then that allowed for Romeo Doubs to get deep a little bit beyond him, and a great play resulted from that. So it was not a great performance from Drake May. It was a good enough performance to win, but I saw that as kind of a step forward from the Seattle game. But you did have, no question, you did have that flashback when he threw that pick in the third quarter.
2: Yeah, that kind of looked like the Seattle game. But like you say, that the pitch and catch to Doubs was great, and it was great to see Doubs back at it because he had that horrible drop, you know, in game one. The other thing, of course, getting Henderson back.
1: That was huge.
2: That makes it huge. And if you watch the Kansas City game last night, you see what Walker does to improve. I mean, Patrick Mahomes obviously is a superstar, but with having Walker, that just makes Mahomes, you know, that much greater. So I think with Henderson available now, and the other thing that has to happen, Ramondre has to stop fumbling, because that's going to ultimately be a problem. But I think, like you said, with the defense, you know, led by Gonzalez, with Henderson back, and then they will get A.J. Brown back in a month or so. And I think May will just continue to improve and get his confidence back, because his regular season last year was so terrific. Mm-hmm. There was like several games in a row where his passer rating was over 100. He just needs to get that back. I think what people are looking at, they're looking at the playoff run last year, mm-hmm. where he didn't play particularly well, particularly in the Super Bowl, and then the first two games, you know, being so-so with some bad decision-making. But I think he'll get his confidence back. And I think, you know, in the NFL, if you win a game, it's hard to win. You know, think of Chicago, right? They scored a boatload of points last week, and the coach was saying, oh, we're going to break all the scoring records, and they scored 3 points, their quarterback got injured. Yeah. So it's very humbling in the NFL. Also, karma gets you, because coach of Chicago was getting a little, you know, arrogant and so forth, and they ended up losing, only scoring 3 points and losing their quarterback. So I think if we can stay relatively injury-free, get A.J. Brown back, you know, they'll make the playoffs. And as we spoke the first time, going deep into the playoffs, there's a certain amount of luck, there's injuries, mm-hmm. there's matchups and so forth. So it doesn't necessarily mean they're going to make the Super Bowl, but I think they'll make the playoffs. Obviously, Miami's terrible, so there's two victories there. The Jets ultimately will probably be the Jets, and they'll have a couple of tough games with Buffalo. And with that defense, you know, they'll be in every game, no doubt.
1: No doubt. And, yeah, it looks, again, at 10-7, if they win the games they need to win. And one of those games was yesterday against the Steelers. They needed to win that game, and they went out and did it. But the injuries are starting to mount up a little bit for the Patriots. Mike Onwenu, who we talked about, it looks like he has a broken ankle. Draymond Jones was probably the best defensive player for the Patriots from that edge spot in the first game against the Seahawks. He went out early. You don't have an update on him. Eli Raridan, the backup tight end, went down. And Carlton Davis, the second cornerback, he did not play with a neck injury in addition to A.J. Brown. So the Patriots' depth certainly being tested, and they were up to the task in the game yesterday. Tom, as always, appreciate your time. We'll talk again next week.
2: Exactly. This was a lot of fun to talk sports with you. So thanks, and we'll talk next week.
1: Thanks. Sounds great. Tom Raffio joining us on the HRCU, Your Neighbor Credit Union guest line, CEO of Northeast Delta Dental. Up next for the Patriots, the Jacksonville Jaguars in Jacksonville. Another very, very good team on the road. Then the week after that, they go to Buffalo to play the Bills. This is New Hampshire Today.
0: He was shot while delivering DoorDash and making deliveries. I'm Dave Anthony, Fox News. What led to an ICE agent shooting that immigrant in Austin, Texas, is under federal investigation. He's now in stable condition in custody. Fox's Griff Jenkins reports.
3: Protesters taken to the streets, causing authorities to deploy tear gas in an attempt to break up the unlawful assembly. Meantime, Texas Democrats are demanding a full investigation while speaking out against the agency.
4: It is awful that this horror has come to our doorstep. For Austin to be safe, ICE should end its surge here in our community.
0: That is Congressman Greg Kassar. The Department of Homeland Security says Wilbur Rafael Garces Perez was a Venezuelan national, came here illegally, and had an order for removal. His family's lawyer disputes that, saying he was here lawfully with a work permit. President Trump will travel this afternoon to New York City, where he'll meet with Mayor Zoran Mamdani, a Democratic Socialist.
5: It is expected to take place at Gracie Mansion, the mayor's official residence. A very short statement from Mayor Mamdani's office said the two men will focus on issues affecting New York City and New Yorkers. This will be the third meeting between Trump and Mamdani. The previous two have been in the Oval Office.
0: Fox's Gernal Scott. Tomorrow, President Trump goes to the UN, where world leaders will gather.
6: The president will speak at the United Nations General Assembly. On the sidelines, he's expected to meet with Gulf leaders. It comes as the administration faces continued criticism over Iran and rising prices domestically.
0: And the price of oil inched up another penny today. New record high, $6.51 a gallon, according to AAA. And Fox's Alex Hogan also reports.
6: Also tomorrow, Denmark, Greenland, and the U.S. are set to sign a deal on Greenland's security. This new deal will bolster U.S. capabilities by giving Washington permanent access, basing, and overflight rights. It would also bar adversaries from making investments in Greenland.
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8: Good morning. Feeling the chill a bit this week. Experts say home heating oil costs are expected to see a higher than normal jump across the region this winter. The price of home heating oil typically goes up around this time of year. However, this winter could bring a steeper jump. The average home will pay almost a third more. The rising prices are closely tied to the war in Iran. The National Energy Assistance Directors Association saying New England will feel the greatest impact. Robert DeCesar is remembered yesterday, marking 1 year since the shooting at the Sky Meadow Country Club in Nashua that took his life. The inaugural Robert DeCesar Memorial Golf Tournament teed off. In sports, Patriots get their first win of the season, topping the Steelers 20-3 at home. Red Sox clinch a playoff spot. Off tonight, I'm Jay Corwin.
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7: Hampshire's traffic and weather together.
1: Let's take a look at what's going on the roadways this morning. And just one issue right now to report. It's on 495 southbound. We've got slow traffic between exit 99 and 97, slowing things down by about 5 minutes. Other than that, spot a problem, let us know at 866-999-7200. That is the New Hampshire State Traffic Tip Line. From the WMUR Stormwatch 9 Weather Center, it's Kevin Skorupa.
19: After a damp Sunday across the area, we are back to sunshine today. A light breeze out of the northwest and temperatures up into the 60s this afternoon. 40s later tonight under fair skies and a little bit of valley fog by morning. in between systems all the way through Thursday. That means Tuesday, Wednesday, Thursday, highs in the low and mid 60s, overnight lows in the upper 30s to mid 40s. From StormWatch 9 Weather Center, I'm meteorologist Kevin Skorupa.
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0: Good morning. This is New Hampshire Today. I am Chris Ryan. I appreciate you joining us for the show. This hour of the program presented by New England College and NEC.edu. The ranking member of the House Judiciary Committee, Jamie Raskin, spent some time in the Granite State this past weekend. He was on the Seacoast and Hampton, also Concord, Manchester, campaigning on behalf of Chris Pappas, Stephanie Shaheen, and Maggie Goodlander. And he joins us right now on the HRCU Your Neighbor Credit Union guest on. Good morning, Congressman Raskin.
1: Good morning, Chris. Delighted to be with you.
0: Appreciate joining us for the show. So we had one of your colleagues on the Senate side, Chris Van Hollen, in studio and from the same state as well, Maryland, on the program on Friday. And he was thinking 50-50 split. He was not bullish on Democratic chances of retaking the Senate. But when it comes to the House, he was very optimistic. And that seems to be kind of where folks are at. How would you assess your confidence when it comes to Democrats controlling the House of Representatives?
1: Oh, geez. One of the first things I learned when I got into politics was that there are two ways to run, unopposed and scared. So we're not unopposed. So I'm running scared. You know, I've been to, I think New Hampshire was my 24th state today, and I have three or four more stops before it's all over. So I'm going everywhere. I mean, I'm not in the prognostication business. I'm in the mobilization business. But I'll tell you, we're getting huge overflow, surging crowds of Democrats all over the place. And I haven't seen a red MAGA hat in a long time.
0: Now, that's a key point. I brought it up the other day that, you know, leading up to the 2024 election, I would see Trump bumper stickers constantly, you know, lawn signs, flags, murals, like all of it.
1: Yeah.
0: And there's not been a lot of that in the last several months. And it seems to be kind of the par for the course at this point in time. So you're uniquely qualified to answer this question as likely the chair of the House Judiciary Committee, if, in fact, Democrats take control of the House of Representatives. What will that look like for Donald Trump and his administration?
1: Well, you know, this is the most corrupt and authoritarian presidential administration in American history. You know, we've seen American citizens shot down in broad daylight by masked ICE officers. You know, the president's son just had his wedding party paid for by a Russian oligarch. His son-in-law, Jared Kushner, brought back billions of dollars from Saudi Arabia, Qatar, United Arab Emirates. I mean, it's just a profound break from the rest of American history. And, you know, our major responsibility is to make progress for the American people, but we also need to expose and counter and end this reign of corruption and lawlessness.
0: Right. So voters, for the most part, are looking at this and saying, you know, Republicans did not fulfill their promise of bringing down costs, right? And so their pendulum swing is going to be put Democrats in office. You have obviously a little bit of a different job when it comes to chairing the Judiciary Committee, and obviously oversight will have a role in this as well. But when it comes to where you start, like, is there a wide brush from which you paint? Because you mentioned, you know, three different things there. You mentioned the overall corruption, three specific things, the overall corruption. So do you paint with a wide brush here, or is there specific areas that you think that Democrats have to approach in terms of responsibility for this administration?
1: In an institutional sense, the core of our work has got to be the Department of Justice, because if we don't have a Department of Justice that's actually vindicating the rule of law and protecting

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15: Let's take a look at what's going on the roadways right now. And just one issue. It's south of the border in Mass. We've got slow traffic 495 southbound, exit 99 and 97. Other than that, spot a problem, let us know at 866-999-7200. That is the New Hampshire State Traffic Tip Line. From the WMUR Stormwatch 9 Weather Center, it's Kevin Skorupa.
16: After a damp Sunday across the area, we are back to sunshine today. A light breeze out of the northwest and temperatures up into the 60s this afternoon. 40s later tonight under fair skies and a little bit of valley fog by morning. In between systems all the way through Thursday. That means Tuesday

0: Wednesday, Thursday, highs in the low and mid 60s, overnight lows in the upper 30s to mid 40s. From Stormwatch 9 Weather Center, I'm meteorologist Kevin Skorupa.
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5: With star cornerback Marcus Jones.
6: How would you describe this defensive performance where it felt like you guys played with violence, the effort and finish that Mike always talks about, and there was just a kind of an anger, a swagger to this group that you see from special defenses?
7: Yeah, I would say when it comes down to it, you know, we were over there flying and being physical. Getting to the ball was very important, and we had turnovers because of it. I would say, you know, guys that, you know, displayed the identity, what we always talk about, being fast and physical, and then also, like, you know, having that swagger like you talked about when we caused turnovers, you know, celebrating together, you know, that energy, and then also being at home helped out as well.
6: There's obviously a lot of key components to go into evaluating how good a defense is. Obviously, the ultimate one is probably points, right? Turnovers, which you guys wanted to create after last week. Third downs, you got them off the field. You only had 2 of 12 on third down. When you look at and evaluate how good your defense is or the metric that you want to play to, like, how do you is it a feel? Like, is it data? Like, how do you know as a group we did what we wanted to do?
7: I think, first off, it's a feel off the fact of being in the moment. I feel like it's a feel. We'll get to the stat stuff and everything like that later. But we just want to play good, sound football. At the end of the day, you know, when it comes down to third down, we want to get them off the field, stop the run. That's the main thing. And then get them to where they drop back pass, and then we can pin our ears back and rush, and then we can cover and make plays and everything, and then go from there.
5: All right, Marcus Jones right there. The Village on Technology Hill is a really, really cool concept of mixed use that's in Londonderry. And we're really excited to have in studio right now with us to discuss that, Ken and Grace Selinsky. Good morning to both of you.
8: Good morning, Chris.
5: Thank you so much for being here. We'll start with Ken. Just take us through what this is conceptually and how this is kind of a best practice when it comes to these types of developments, not just in New Hampshire, but really across the country, because there's so many different aspects. There's the living aspect of things. You have a child care center. There is a village store. It just feels like kind of an optimal type of environment.
8: So we call it the Village on Technology Hill as opposed to the apartments on Technology Hill, because it truly is a village in that we've got 440 apartments, 1, 2, and 3 bedroom in 9 individual buildings surrounding a village green. And the village green is about 3 acres in size. So a lot of room for getting out and having some outdoor activities, be it kicking a soccer ball, throwing a frisbee or what have you. And there are park benches throughout the village green as well. Then we have a 220 children child care facility that's going to be run by Easter Seals, so people can get up in the morning, take their young child to Easter Seals, walk over with them, drop them off, and then we've got a village store, so after dropping the child off, they could walk across the street and grab a breakfast sandwich or a pastry, have a cup of coffee, and they're doing it probably with other people who've just dropped their kid off at the child care as well.
5: Also, the village has a dog park, children's play area, half basketball court, pickleball court as well, plus an exercise trail. Grace, who are the types of people that this is kind of the optimal place for them to live? It feels like it's kind of, you know, across the board where there's not an individual demo that this targets.
9: I think the Village, because it has so much to offer, it can really appeal to a wide variety of people, young professionals, possibly people that want to retire and don't want to have the upkeep of a home. So I think that it's, we really have worked hard to create a community feeling. We have a lot of benches, park benches and things located throughout the community. It, thankfully, the site is located such that we do have some beautiful views. And as you mentioned, you know, places to get out and experience nature in a variety of ways.
5: As Ken and Grace Selinsky join us here in studio, we're discussing the Village on Technology Hill. It's located in Londonderry. When it comes to what the homes have to offer, what will you find in each of the homes? Are they generic? Are they designed differently? Like, how would you categorize that, Ken?
8: So all of the kitchens have stainless steel appliances, microwave ovens. The apartments, the 2 and 3 bedroom also have combined washer dryers. For the single bedroom apartments, there's a room downstairs that has washer dryers right in the building as well. Most of the apartments have views either to the western mountains, to the mountains at the western side of the state, or to the north looking across toward downtown Manchester. They're all modern apartments, all have balconies. And I think they're, you know, people have gone through have said, wow, these are really spacious bedrooms.
5: We've talked a lot this morning over the last number of days about energy costs, and I'm also noticing solar panels on each of the buildings here. So take us through kind of that thought process and how people are able to kind of utilize the solar power instead of some of the other energy costs.
8: So, yes, all the apartment buildings have solar on them, as does the retail building, as well as the 2 industrial buildings that are in the village as well. So we generate electricity. That electricity goes into the grid, and we get a credit on that electricity going into the grid, so it'll help keep down the electric costs for all of the tenants.
5: Well, you mentioned as well that the 9 buildings surrounding the green area, are those buildings a part of the living style? Are there going to be other businesses that are there? What are the 9 buildings surrounding the green?
8: So the 9 buildings surrounding the green are apartment buildings.
5: Okay.
8: The 2 industrial buildings are toward the eastern side of the property, a little bit distant, but easy to walk to.
5: So it's the child care center and the village store. What's in the village store? Because that's kind of an optimal type of thing where you could just walk down to, you know, village store as opposed to having to get in the car and drive somewhere, which is kind of always the case these days.
8: The village store, have we lost you? Because I lost.
5: No, you're good.
8: The village store is going to have a cafe where you can get breakfast sandwiches in the morning, coffee, and that sort of thing. In the afternoon, you could pick up, during lunchtime, you could pick up a sandwich, a BLT, that light sandwiches. And then in the evening or late afternoon, the thought is to have an ice cream parlor there to get ice cream and so on. And then in the evening, for people coming home, they can pick. There'll be a convenience store as well where they can pick up various things that they might need on the way home. In addition to that, there's going to be an area for exercising, Pilates, yoga, and that sort of thing. And then there's going to be a beauty salon for hair, nails, and facials. And the last part is going to be what we call health and wellness, where we plan to have a medical practice, whether that's a nurse practitioner, doctor, or PA in the building, as well as chiropractor, physical therapist. And we're hoping to be able to get in there as well, dental hygienist.
5: Well, that's awesome. And for folks that are interested in learning more, technologyhillnh.com is the website, and folks can check that out. We'll also have much more in the Village on Technology Hill coming up on our CEOs You Should Know podcast, which you can find on the WGR610.com website or NewsRadio967.com. Thank you both so much for coming in.
8: Thank you.
9: Thank you, Chris.
5: Ken and Grace Selinsky joining us here in studio. It's going to do it for the Hampshire Today program. I am Chris Ryan. We'll be back tomorrow. We'll hear from Patriots edge rusher Gabe Akis on the show tomorrow on his quick start in the first two games of his NFL career. Thanks so much for joining us. I am Chris Ryan. This has been New Hampshire Today.
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13: President Trump will go to New York this afternoon. I'm Dave Anthony, Fox News, where more than 100 other world leaders will also be at the United Nations, and the president will address them all tomorrow. U.S. Ambassador to the U.N. Mike Waltz tells Fox.
14: He's always open to talks. He's always open to diplomacy. He's always open to crafting some kind of peace deal.
13: And Fox's Alex Hogan reports from the White House. There's a lot on the agenda.
15: From the escalation in the Middle East to Washington's role in the war between Russia and Ukraine, security and concerns with China, as well as the U.S.'s military footprint around the Arctic. This weekend, in New York City, Treasury Secretary Scott Bessent and Trade Representative Ambassador Greer met with the Chinese delegation, setting the stage for President Trump's high-stakes summit with Chinese President Xi Jinping later this week.
16: We just had a very, very successful engagement with the Chinese on trade via and AI.
13: Secretary Bessent's meeting the day after President Trump announced he'll appoint an AI czar. The week calls warnings artificial intelligence could get out of control and harm humanity a hoax. Many lawmakers want new regulations. Back to the UN. While there, the president will also meet with Ukraine's President Volodymyr Zelensky after parliamentary elections in Russia bolstered leader Vladimir Putin's political party. But Fox's Jonathan Savage reports.
17: Elections in Russia are tightly controlled by the Kremlin. No anti-war parties were even allowed to participate. Ahead of the final day of this three-day election, Ukraine launched a large-scale drone attack on the Moscow area. Three people were killed while the city's oil refinery was hit.
13: That's President Trump just posted on Truth Social that Russia has lost control of its oil industry with diesel refineries out of commission. And with diesel at a record high price again today, he wrote, this ridiculous never-ending war must be ended. There's anger in Austin, Texas after an ICE agent shot an immigrant during an enforcement operation leading to protests. The Venezuelan national was shot. Homeland Security says was here illegally with an order for removal. A lawyer for the man's family disputes that. 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

0: Holy cow, there is a lot going on. We have the Russian oil refineries that were bombed. We have the Houthis that are bombing Riyadh this weekend. We have the UN happening. We have a deal with Greenland that has just happened on Friday. Trump got exactly what he wanted with Greenland. It's been a very busy weekend. You want the analysis of on any of that? You might have missed some of it, and you'll hear it in hour number one of today's podcast. Just go to glennbeck.com/torch and or wherever you get your podcast and listen to it. 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
0: More than 100 world leaders will be in New York this week. I'm Dave Anthony, Fox News, and President Trump will address them tomorrow and meet with the leaders of Gulf countries with no end in sight to the Iran conflict. State Department spokesperson Tammy Bruce tells Fox Business.
8: Every single step he takes is for certainly the national security of the United States, for the prosperity of this country, and for the world.
0: The president will also meet at the UN with Ukraine's President Volodymyr Zelensky. After writing on Truth Social, the ridiculous, never-ending war must be ended, that the whole world suffers. As the president wrote, Russia's lost control of its diesel industry after refineries were blown up and knocked out of commission. The price of diesel today hit a new record high, $6.51 a gallon, according to AAA. Later this week, China is on the president's agenda, hosting leader Xi Jinping at the White House.
9: Preps here are underway across the world for this major summit on Thursday. And right here in Beijing, there's talk about this new potential AI hotline. It would be a hotline between the U.S. and China, and it would go into effect when there was a national security threat from AI.
0: Fox's Steve Harrigan in China. There have been anti-ICE protests in Austin, Texas, angry over a shooting yesterday that wounded a Venezuelan immigrant. Homeland Security says he was here illegally with an order for removal.
10: We still don't know what led up to the shooting, but one woman who was nearby, she pulled out her phone as this was unfolding.
11: Oh my God.
10: Video from the scene shows a blue dark Toyota Corolla with heavy damage to the passenger side door and what looks like bullet holes. Now, the man's attorney identifies him as 28-year-old Wilbur Garces Perez and says he was making a DoorDash delivery when he was shot in the torso. She says he's since been released from the hospital but doesn't know where he's being held and has not been able to speak with him. His attorney also says Perez previously had a valid work permit.
0: That's Fox's Brooke Taylor. 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
1: Chuck, Mike, and Tucker with you here. It's a Monday. And if we take a look at what's going on in markets, I just want to point out that in equity markets, we're once again kind of in one of these plateau and chop areas that nothing bad is happening, but it's just, okay, markets have been kind of stuck for a couple of months now. We've seen this a few times in the last couple of years. In fact, this year we've seen it twice already. We saw once the first couple months of the year. S&P 500 was stuck between 6,800 and 7,000, chopped around for a little bit, finally fell about 10%. And then everyone got all excited about AI when it became, you know, obvious that, hey, like, AI can actually do some good things in addition to all of the concerns. And it rallied, you know, basically like 20% from start of April through early June. It then chopped around in, kind of June through early August before having, you know, a big run up at the start of August. And now we've just kind of been chopping again for, you know, a couple months. It's the S&P hasn't really gone anywhere bad. I think the furthest we got down was maybe like 4% intraday. Like, we didn't even close all the way down there. And right now we sit about 1.25% off all-time highs with the S&P at 77.24 right now. So stocks are up about 1% today on the S&P, 0.5% on the Dow, 1.5% on the NASDAQ. We've got bonds catching a little bit of a bid. The 10-year Treasury down 3.3 basis points to 4.963%. Dollar index finding its footing as well, continuing to strengthen over the last week or so, up another 0.16% to 100.085. Gold is off $50 an ounce to $43.74. Gold's just been, again, kind of chopping for the last little bit here. It had that big run up in August and then kind of slid, and now has just been range-bound for the last couple weeks between about 4250 and 4400. So just kind of looking for that next move, whether it be up or down. We'll see exactly how things break there. On the energy side of things, crude oil, West Texas Intermediate down $4.80 a barrel to $95.50. So some good news there on hope that you will see the Saudi East-West pipeline starting to get some capacity back in the coming days. You do have gas holding steady at $4.47 and diesel up 1 cent to $6.51. Expect to see a little bit of nationwide relief on the diesel side of things with ExxonMobil's Joliet refinery spooling back up now. Basically what we're seeing in the Midwest is that wholesale prices on diesel should be coming down or are coming down, and that should translate into some relief at the pump there. A week ago, diesel was at 615 in Michigan as an example. Today, it's at 681, which is, again, just an insane move in a week. That should come back down into the 620 to 630 range this week. So nationally, I think that when you look at it, we're at 651, maybe get some relief down into the 635, 640 range in the coming week there. But again, that's not enough to really help, given that a month ago we were still at 557 and a year ago we were at 369. So it's tough to see with the current state of play worldwide that you're going to get diesel back to, you know, below. I struggle to see a path in the short term for it to get below like 550, 575, even in a best case scenario. But hey, we'll see how things go. And at least the good news is this week we should see those diesel prices coming down a little bit, a lot bit in the Midwest. Piece in the Wall Street Journal. Why it's so hard to work out what the bond market is telling us. Subheader, did bond yields rise because the economy is strong or because America's credibility is on the line? Well, the fact of the matter is that you never know until after the fact.
2: Well, I think their point is that even after the fact, it's kind of hard to know right now.
1: No, here's the thing. I think that there are there's two tells that you look for in the bond market, and it's cross-asset signals that you get between other parts of the market to tell you what's going on. If bond yields are rising, but the dollar is falling and gold is rising, that's telling you that America has a credibility problem. We know this because with any sovereign, when they have a credibility problem with their currency or really with their currency and their fiscal situation. Liz Truss was Prime Minister of the UK for, was it 11 days? Did she make it 2 weeks?
2: It's a very short period of time.
1: Let me see how many days it was. I want to make sure I get this right.
0: 49.
1: It was 49. That's like 30 days longer than I thought it was. How many Scaramucci's is that? I believe that's
3: two and a half.
1: I believe that's two and a half or three Scaramucci's. Oh, so, in any case, Liz Truss was Prime Minister of the UK for 45 days.
0: He was 10 days. Wow.
1: 10 days. Okay, so it's almost five Scaramucci's. Yeah, 4.9
2: entirely.
1: Oh, it's my favorite period of time, Michael. So, it's five Scaramucci's to a Truss, and then, you know, how many Trusses to a Bobby Valentine? Something like that. In any case. So Liz Truss was Prime Minister for 49 days. The reason why her tenure was that short is that she proposed, or rather her, I think it's what, the exchequer to the Treasury in the UK, proposed this absolutely asinine budget that had British yields just blowing out to the top side in a very short period of time. And at the same time as that, the pound was falling because it was, no, we're not like, see, we're not staying away from your bonds because, you know, the economy's strong in Britain. We're staying away because we don't want any part of this, your currency, bonds, or anything else. And so in the United States, and I have a screen that I have set up just to look at this on a daily basis, it's okay, if bond yields are moving up, are we similarly seeing the dollar weakening? And are we seeing gold strengthening? And just as an example today, today's the exact opposite. Like, today's exactly what you want to see if you have a belief in the U.S. fiscal system, financial system. Yields are down. The 10-year's gone from just north of 5 to 4.96. The dollar index, despite yields being down, dollar index is up a little bit. And gold is down just a little bit today. So, again, it's one day. But today, the message that markets are sending is, hey, we're comfortable with the U.S. fiscal situation and how things look there.
2: So let's take a look at a larger picture. What have things? We know what has happened with yields since the outbreak of war.
1: Let's look year to date.
2: Sure.
1: Okay, year to date's a good one because again, if you do this day to day, like you're going to drive yourself batty. So year to date, 10-year Treasury has gone from about 4.2% up to 4.96. So yields up.
2: Yep.
1: Got it. The dollar has gone from, hang on, I got to get this this little mark. Dollar's gone from 98 up to 100.
2: Up.
1: Yields up, dollar up. Okay, we're good there. Gold's flat on the year. Hasn't moved.
2: So doesn't seem a lot like a challenge to the United States fiscal situation.
1: And this is why when people like panic about like, oh, yields going up means like they're nervous about like, you know, well, if the dollar's going up with it, then it just means that the economy is experiencing more nominal growth and money is flowing in order to capitalize on that nominal growth. That nominal growth could turn into either inflation or real growth.
2: Mm-hmm.
1: And I think this is why even with the dollar being up, gold is flat this year is because we're seeing higher inflation now than we were at the beginning of the year. That squares that circle for me. Like, it makes it all make sense. But I don't look at the moves that we're seeing in the bond market this year as a whole as being, oh, like the bond market's panicking because of the U.S. debt situation or this and that. Are there instances that I can point to where over short time periods it's done that? Sure. End of July, dollar went from 101 down to 99 at the same time that the 10-year went from 4.5 to 4.7, and gold blew out topside also. Yeah. That Kevin Warsh press conference at the end of July wasn't good. But guess what? He had another one last week, and no one's panicking right now. So this is why I think you have to like zoom out a little bit. We get so focused on like, oh, what did this do today? The message from markets this year, there's more nominal growth in the U.S. A little more of it's being absorbed by inflation, which is not great, which is why gold is still finding a bid. But the dollar has strengthened, which suggests that people are not avoiding the dollar for transactions or for safekeeping.
2: So I would agree with all of that. What I think would be the wrong conclusion then would be to say that the deficit doesn't matter.
1: And correct.
2: Here is the case for the deficit really mattering under that threshold and that guideline. If that narrative does turn to the world is concerned about the U.S. fiscal situation for any number of reasons, it's military might, it's level of deficits, it's tax rate, it's inflation rate, any of those reasons could be driving it. Turning that ship could be impossible. And it could come very rapidly. Or if not impossible, sure, then extraordinarily painful. Right? Like,
1: yeah.
2: You mentioned you've seen bursts of that here and there, such as when Kevin Warsh gave a pretty bad press conference, right? If you get all of a sudden the world focused on, hey, we're not sure we trust the U.S.'s debt anymore, that is a tremendously difficult ship to right. So, yeah, just because it hasn't happened, I don't think, nobody should conclude that it won't happen or that we shouldn't worry about it happening.
1: Take a quick break here. When we return, we're going to talk about the apartment rental market next.
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0: piece in the Wall Street Journal. Apartment landlords have a $2 trillion debt problem that is only getting worse. Hey.
1: Are we just going to write this article about every single sector of our economy?
2: Yeah, I
1: so
2: can't deal
1: do
2: with the
1: office landlords, as do AI tech companies. So do fast food restaurants and
0: debt. Thank you, Chuck.
1: It does remind me of one thing, which Warsh was asked about at the most recent press conference. There are two neutral interest rates. Neutral interest rate is the hypothetical interest rate.
2: I've thought about this. I think this is a horrible concept for him to bring up.
1: Yeah, he didn't. He was asked about it.
2: No, but he gave his answer, and I thought it was a bad answer.
1: Okay. The point is that higher interest rates right now are tremendously difficult for everyone other than the AI sector to deal with at the moment.
2: Sure.
1: That's my idea of two neutral rates.
2: The problem is the idea of the neutral rate doesn't mean that interest rates always act the same on every part of the economy.
1: It's a neutral rate for the gross economy, not one sector or one person per person. But yes, apartment landlords did build a whole lot of apartments or bought a bunch of apartments that were built by builders over the course of the early 2020s at really low interest rates, just like all of us. Unlike all of us, they do not generally borrow on a 30-year fixed rate schedule.
2: Correct.
1: Because banks don't need to offer that loan to builders, so why would they? And a bunch of them are going to see those debts need to be refinanced over the coming years. And just like anybody else who has a variable rate loan or is selling their home and buying a new one, the new rates aren't so good.
2: Which is why I think it's going to be fine.
1: Right. I cannot look at anything in the housing sector and get worried about, at all. There's nothing in the housing sector other than the lack of construction that concerns me right now at the macro level.
2: Mike, do you know anyone who works in banking?
1: Yes.
2: Like conventional banking? Yeah. Do banks like foreclosing on properties?
1: No, it's not their favorite.
2: They hate to, like, they don't want to own a property like
1: especially post Great Recession.
2: They learned
1: some really tough lessons about that process in the period of about 2010 through 2013.
2: So people will be like, well, there's $1.8 trillion in debt coming due in the next decade in the landlord market. Like,
1: do you know what happened?
2: How are they going to roll these up to these higher rates? Here's how they're going to do it. The bank's going to sit down with them. They're going to say, what can you pay over what time frame? Okay, let's meet somewhere in the middle. Can you pay that? Sure, we can. They're going to raise the rents and they'll pay it.
1: Right. This is precisely what happened with office space, by the way.
2: They're going to negotiate it. We talked about this exactly. Coming out of the pandemic, everyone and their grandma was like, trying to think of the best way to phrase this. Everyone and their grandma was like, well, all of these office buildings, people built them back in the 2010s. No one's going to be using them in the 2020s. All of that debt. Remember, commercial real estate debt. Like,
1: it's going to sink our economy.
2: Has anyone heard a thing about it in the last 3 years? And these are all loans that have matured over that time. And it's not to say that, like, individual properties are still worth what they were before. We've talked about this in particular. City of Boston, where our show's, you know, nearly based out of, City of Boston gets a ton of property tax revenue from commercial real estate valuations.
1: God.
2: Those have been absolutely
1: previously.
2: Right. Those have been decimated by it. So it's not to say there haven't been any consequences, but it is to say the consequences have not been broad enough to affect the trajectory. This is probably going to be the same thing, because banks are not going to say, well, you were paying us $1 million before, now we need two or we're going to foreclose on you. No, banks don't want to own like a 200 family building.
1: No,
2: they don't know what to do with it. Like, they don't have like a rental department. They don't know what to do with that.
1: Yeah,
2: they're going to say, okay, you can't pay us $2 million. How much can you do? Great, you can do $1.2 million next year. One for the year after that, and we'll step you up over 8 years, start raising your rents.
1: What is true, during the early 2020s, we did, it delayed a little bit because of COVID, but a bunch of new apartments came into the market.
2: Sure.
1: Not around here. But across Texas, across different parts of the country, mainly the Sun Belt, a lot of multifamily units came online. And those rents have not been ratcheting up as much as perhaps those owners would have liked, and this will compound that effect. And you could very likely see some bankruptcies in this space. And I don't really think it's going to be much of a problem for the broader economy.
2: Piece in the Wall Street Journal as well. Why the best price on your next car is getting harder to find.
1: Because the owners of those cars, specifically the designers and manufacturers of those cars, are trying to obfuscate the real price.
2: Which, I gotta say, doesn't this feel...
1: monopolistic?
2: I was gonna say it feels like there should be some antitrust issues here when the dealers are prohibited from stating a certain price because the manufacturer won't allow them to.
1: Yeah, so specifically what's happening here is Stellantis, bless you, is prohibiting their dealers from marking down the price of their vehicles below a certain point because they don't want them to look cheap on the new market. So you can sell the car for below that price, but you may not advertise it below the price that Stellantis is telling you, which, yeah, I'm with you. I can't look at the auto market, though, and be as concerned about monopoly as I am with other areas. But it does seem pretty anti-competitive.
2: That is damning with faint praise if I've ever heard
1: right?
2: it.
1: Right? Like, you know.
2: Well, this isn't as screwed up as this industry yeah. in terms of concentration. So, yeah, that's kind of where we've gotten to.
1: I just don't think there's all that much consumer harm by this.
2: No, I don't either because ultimately, I mean...
1: You can still go negotiate, and everybody knows you can negotiate.
2: We all understand how the car buying process works right yeah. now. You got to go talk to the guy who talks to his manager, who talks to his manager, who says, no,
1: yeah,
2: you can't do that. Finance with us. Quick break here. Wall Street Watch is next.
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17: We're on to a new week, and markets are in rally mode as oil prices retreat. Right now, the Dow is up 0.4%, or 213 points higher. S&P 500 up over 1%, 79 points up. NASDAQ is up 1.6%, or 429 points higher. Russell 2000 is up about two-thirds of 1%. 10-year Treasury yield down 3 basis points, 4.963%. Crude oil down over 4.5% to trade at $95 a barrel, while Brent is down 3% to trade at $100 a barrel. According to the Wall Street Journal, Paramount has reached a settlement with a group of state attorneys general, an agreement that clears the way for an $81 billion merger with Warner Brothers Discovery. As part of the agreement, Paramount will avoid having to sell cable channels. Both Paramount and Warner are rallying 10% on that news. Meanwhile, shares in Rare Earth Minerals Development Company Critical Metals are surging 36% after President Trump announced a security agreement over Greenland that relieves pressure from U.S. maneuvering to control the Danish territory. Critical Metals has a project in Greenland. And Accenture stock is climbing about 2.5% after the professional services company said it would partner with Anthropic and evaluate the AI company's models. Both companies would also invest at least $1 billion for building capacity in that area. I'm Tucker Silva, and that is Wall Street Watch.
2: Piece of the New York Times. Out of work and too young for Medicare, here is what to consider. What should be considered, Michael?
1: Go back to work.
2: There's no good answer based on the current cost of health care in the United States.
1: Right, it is tremendously difficult out there. So for anyone that's not familiar, at 65, you do become eligible for Medicare. If you're disabled or otherwise in tough shape, it can be a different set of rules that apply to you. But generally speaking, if you are of good health and have money, your Medicare eligibility, your health insurance provided by the government eligibility starts at age 65. There can be exceptions if you work for a state government or the military or the federal government. But, you know, generally speaking, for most of us, 65 is that crucial age, which a lot of people, for a number of different reasons, can't or don't want to work until that point in time.
2: Yes. So this piece goes through the different options that are available for someone who is no longer working. Hey, how do you cover your health insurance during that time? Choice number one is, okay, like, if you're married to someone who can add you to their plan, go on theirs.
1: Well, yeah.
2: Yes, obviously. That would be perfect. Like, got it. Well, what if you're not married, or what if your spouse isn't working, or, you know, any other reason why you can't do that? You have up to 60 days to sign up for an Affordable Care Act plan through the health insurance marketplace. This does come with some subsidies that stop at a household income of about $64,000 mm-hmm. for a single person and $132,000 in income for a family of four. So, again, you can potentially find some options there, but remember, the income thresholds, if you have, again, a spouse who might be working or other source of income, you're not necessarily going to get a ton of help there, depending on what things look like. And remember, if you're talking about, like, a plan for a couple, again, you're probably talking, depending on, like, the exact type of plan in the state, I would say ballpark is, you know, expected to be at least a couple $1,000 a month.
1: So if you're interested, KFF.org, the Kaiser Foundation, has an estimator that you can use. I use it frequently with folks. So I just, out of curiosity, I just ran an example. So we are broadcasting this program from Massachusetts, specifically in Needham. And so I ran analysis. In 2026 dollars, if you had $100,000 worth of income.
2: Sure.
1: No coverage available from a spouse's job, and two adults age 63 looking for health insurance.
2: Sure.
1: No children. The estimated cost of what they call a silver plan is $1,674 per month. So silver plan is not your highest end plan, obviously. Nope. $20,000 approximately per year. You're getting zero financial help with an income of that threshold. And that's where you are right now. And that is pretty onerous, right? When you compare it to Medicare, for example, right, where you're a few $100 a month, shelling out a couple grand a month is quite a bit. The question becomes, obviously, this is for most people one of the single biggest costs that they have to face if they are considering retiring early or lose their job early. If you're on COBRA, the program that you're eligible for, if you lose your job and can stay on the health insurance for a period of time, that's generally not any more affordable for people. And so evaluating these costs in the context of your general finances is a pretty critical thing to evaluate if you're looking at maybe retiring before full Medicare age. By the way, there can be ways of restructuring your assets to make your income look lower on paper than it might otherwise be, right? If you've got IRAs plus a savings account, one of them is going to show up and count towards income. The other one is not. They're both going to pay your bills. So for a lot of folks, it's, hey, I'm 58 years old now. I want to set myself up to be able to do this at 63. How do I need to save? What's the right bucket of money for money to go into to ensure that I'm not shelling out $20,000 to $30,000 a year for health insurance at that stage of life? 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
2: Let's see. Do we want to talk about Disney?
1: No. I want to talk about AI becoming too interconnected to fail, Chuck.
2: Yeah, this is a good one.
1: I have no idea what that means.
2: I do.
1: Tell me why or how AI could become too interconnected to fail. Are we talking about the company's investments in each other? Are we referring to maybe how it could become too interconnected into our critical infrastructure to fail? Like, whenever I hear too interconnected to fail, I think banking industry in 2008.
2: What this piece is getting at, and what I think its core idea is look, there's so much money flowing between so few entities that have so much power in markets right now that if AI were to end up proving that it's not all that we think it could be,
1: or shut down from some outside reason such as Congress,
2: sure, then it could cause catastrophic damage to the U.S. and world economy in doing so.
1: I would buy that.
2: And I do.
1: We should also not do much to prevent that.
2: No, here's the thing. You guys ever watch No Country for Old Men?
19: Yep.
1: Yeah.
2: There's a line that Javier Bardem says at one point. He goes, if your rule was such that it brought you to this point, then what use was the rule anyways? And I guess what I get to is, hey, if the rules that we've built that have gotten AI to this point, you know, if we think that those rules are good, but they turn out to be bad, well, we don't jump in to save the whole thing just because it went bad. Like, it would hurt markets. Like, you can't do that. You can't say, okay, it's capitalism and the rewards, you know, accrue to them when things go well. But then as soon as things go badly, well, we've got to stop in and save them because now it could damage everything.
1: Critical things, I think, for investors to understand right now.
2: If that's really the case, then these companies need to be broken up right now.
1: Yeah.
2: And not just broken up, but the risk needs to be adequately distributed such that, hey, if different parts of that ecosystem do fail, then the whole thing doesn't come down. What kinds of things could we talk about there? I don't know. Should NVIDIA still be able to just go out and buy any company that it wants without regulators even blinking at it,
1: or force their customers to only buy from them and not build out their own chip business? Like, there's a bunch of things.
2: Right? Should NVIDIA be able to take stakes in its own customers at this point? Like, these are real questions that we should be asking, but we're not, because we're just saying, hey, it's AI and it's good. I'm not saying that. I'm just saying you're saying that.
1: We as a society are. Yeah.
2: As a society, like, we're not actually doing anything about this. And so I will be not surprised, but I will be just as despondent as during kind of the financial crisis if this comes to like an AI crisis and our answer is
1: bail them out.
2: Well, we got to bail out the AI companies.
1: That would be disgusting.
2: It would be, but it feels like that's where we're going.

0: been over the last 4 years has been every time that those companies are ripping.
1: Yeah.
0: Whenever this market's gotten into trouble in the last 4 years has been when they have struggled. We've seen this on a few different instances. The problem is, at some point, those companies are not going to be able to grow the way they've been growing. I don't know when that is.
1: Sure.
0: But, like, nothing grows at 100% a year. We're not going to be the United States of Amazon. We're not going to be the United States of NVIDIA. It's just not possible. You know, Elon Musk talking about, well, we're going to do $10 trillion in revenue. Like Kathy Wood saying, like, you know, SpaceX could do $10 trillion in revenue by 2030. And Elon agreeing with it. It's like, okay, so SpaceX is going to be 20% of the U.S. economy?
1: Right.
0: Like, we've got to be honest about this in that, hey, AI has been a tremendous boost to the economy. But if it ever starts to falter, there's some real risks there to markets and the broader economy as a whole that are really dangerous and that feel like we're going to end up with bailouts, in my opinion, which I think sucks. We'll see if we actually get there. I hope we don't, but we'll see what happens. Quick break. We've got Stack Roulette next.
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4: Mike, what do you got for Stock Roulette?
5: I want to talk about the emotions of being a first-time home buyer and you know, the struggles that people are dealing with.
4: Oh, man.
5: Which, like, fully, I'm almost not even in a place to comment given how well-timed my own home purchasing experience has been, right? Like, I bought my first place in the early 2010s. I bought my most recent home at a mortgage rate of 3.25%. Like, I am not a person to attest to the difficulties of buying.
4: No, people don't like you.
5: I got lucky.
4: Yeah.
5: But I also hear about the impossibility of it today. And while I can, feel that, get that emotion, it's not, right? If you are truly intent on being a homeowner, what it means is settling. And this piece from the Journal, you know, goes through this couple who was renting in downtown Seattle, couldn't afford Seattle, so went to a town, you know, nearby where the median home price is a little bit more than half of what you see in greater Seattle, and they were able to pull it off. Is it the perfect home for them? No, it doesn't really seem like it. It's less space than even their apartment was, but the mortgage payment is approximately what their rent was, and they had to settle. I think, to me, the biggest reason people can't do this is because buyer's remorse on any purchase is tough. But when you're talking about the single biggest purchase of your life, having any sort of buyer's remorse is a pretty rough feeling. And so I think it's nerves and that piece. And that's fine, right? Like, a lot of people should not make that settlement, that negotiation with themselves of buying a home that they aren't going to like, because that buyer's remorse on a quarter of a million or half a million dollar property is a pretty tough pill to swallow. But I think it plays a massive piece in it, is people's just unwillingness to settle.
4: I got to tell you, I've owned three properties in my life. Every single time that I bought one that I, you know, moved into, I had buyer's remorse immediately.
5: Sure.
4: I still remember the first time that I actually took out a mortgage, and I'm sitting there in the place, and there's nothing in there yet, like, because, like, my stuff hasn't even moved in, and I'm just like, I think it was 27, maybe 28 years old. Like, no, I was 29. I was
5: late
4: in my
5: 20s.
4: Late 20s. And I remember just thinking to myself, I'm like, who's the idiot that approved a loan to me for this much money? Because,
5: mm-hmm,
4: like, I don't know how I can pay this off. And then, like, a month later, the ceiling, it was a two-floor, like, basement and first-floor apartment, or condo, I guess. And the ceiling in the first floor just collapsed at one point, and all this water started pouring out of it.
5: Yeah, that would be
4: a surprise. And I'm looking at it, and I'm like, what the heck did I do?
5: Mm-hmm.
4: And again, like, part of it was, like, you settled. Like, okay, it's, like, it's in a city, it's a basement first-floor apartment that has some water problems, and a unit upstairs that I don't even know who they are, and, like, who to talk to about this. So, yeah, like, you got to settle a bit at first, and I don't know, you work your way through and you figure it out the best you can. None of us really know what we're doing. Let's take a quick break for the entire day. We're going to see you tomorrow on Tuesday on the Financial Exchange.
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14: 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I'm Lisa Brady, Fox News. As world leaders gather for the UN General Assembly, where President Trump will speak tomorrow before hosting a summit later this week with China's President Xi.
15: And here in New York, Treasury Secretary Scott Bessent has already met with Chinese Vice Premier over the weekend, laying the groundwork for the state visit and continuing to discuss trade and AI. President Trump's trade representative Jameson Greer also attended that meeting. Now, President Trump is also expected to meet with Ukrainian President Volodymyr Zelensky, where this morning Trump appeared to put more pressure on Russia to end the war in a social media post after a massive Ukrainian drone attack on Russia yesterday. And Trump will also meet with Persian Gulf allies in an attempt to bring the war with Iran to an end, too. Trump will also meet for the first time with Britain's new prime minister, as well as the new leader of Venezuela, Delcy Rodriguez.
14: Fox's Lucas Tomlinson at the UN. Iran's president expected to speak there Wednesday. Two attacks reported today in the Strait of Hormuz. A British maritime agency says the latest report it received was that an LPG tank tanker was hit with debris from unknown projectiles, but the ship is continuing to its next port of call. All crew are safe. Also just getting word of some flight disruptions at New Jersey's Newark and Teterboro airports and at Philadelphia International. The FAA pausing some flights because of an equipment issue leading to communication problems. Police in Austin, Texas, detaining several protesters after a Venezuelan man was shot and wounded by ICE officers, spurring hours of anti-ICE protests.
16: Police eventually fired pepper balls into the crowd to clear the area. The shooting happened around 1 p.m. local time following a traffic stop. Local officials say the 28-year-old victim was shot in the torso. He was taken to the hospital with serious injuries. We're told he's since been released and is now in ICE custody.
14: Fox's Marianne Rafferty. Homeland Security says he's here illegally with a final order of removal, but a lawyer for the man's family says he had a work permit. America is listening to Fox News.
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right, that's going to wrap things up for today. We got a great, great Hannity tonight, 9 Eastern on the Fox News channel. A lot of ground to cover. 43 days to the most important midterm.

0: term in our lives, Senator Ted Cruz. We have Jack Keane. We have Nancy Grace. We have Larry Elder. We have Riley Gaines. We have news you'll never get from the legacy media mob, the abusively biased and corrupt media. So we'll get to all of that. What is at stake in 43 days? What does it mean for your individual state? And how important is it that you involve yourself in this race? In my view, I don't know. It's all on the line. Their stated agenda should put a chill down everyone's spine, in my humble opinion. Anyway, we'll have all that tonight. Set your DVR, Hannity, 9 Eastern on Fox. We'll see you tonight. We'll be back here tomorrow. And as always, thank you for making this show possible. You know, I just read a report. It showed that gold is hitting brand new multi-month highs. 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
5: They want change in Texas. I'm Lisa Lucera, Fox News. After the shooting this weekend of a Venezuelan man in Austin by an ICE officer.
6: A Venezuelan national now represented by counsel and civil rights groups demanding answers after the man was shot and injured in Austin Sunday during what the Department of Homeland Security calls an ICE operation.
7: Why are we doing this? Because the Department of Homeland Security and ICE has lost the trust of the American people.
6: Latin American civil rights leader Roman Palomares calling on Congress to investigate. DHS says the man, an illegal immigrant who had a final order of removal, was treated for his injuries and released, now in ICE custody, as multiple investigations play out.
5: Fox's Jeff Bonasso, the lawyer for Rafael Garces Perez, says he still has a bullet in his back. Building a better and stronger New York. That was one of the topics a short time ago as President Trump sat down with New York City Mayor Zoran Mamdani. President Trump promising to work with Mamdani on affordable housing.
8: And in many, many low-income and moderate-income buildings over the years, and had great success with it.
5: The president in New York as he gets ready to address the UN General Assembly tomorrow morning.
9: Officials from China, Russia, and Iran will also be here too. Now, President Trump is also expected to meet with Ukrainian President Volodymyr Zelensky. Trump will also meet with Persian Gulf allies in an attempt to bring the war with Iran to an end too. Trump will also meet for the first time with Britain's new prime minister, as well as the new leader of Venezuela, Delcy Rodriguez.
5: Fox's Lucas Tomlinson in New York City. British Prime Minister Andy Burnham says Britain's agreed to provide limited military support to Saudi Arabia to battle attacks by the Houthi rebels in Yemen. Wall Street stocks rallied after oil prices and yields on the bond market eased. The Dow gained 366, the Nasdaq up 599, hitting an all-time high. 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
5: Secretary of State Marco Rubio has met with his counterparts from the Arctic 7 bloc of nations on the sidelines of the UN General Assembly as the U.S., Greenland, and Denmark are set to sign a security agreement, though the details of that meeting have not been released. The manhunt for a suspect in California has come to an end.
13: Sheriff's officials in Placer County, California, say Derek Spencer was shot and killed by deputies, ending a manhunt that began on Sunday morning when officials received reports of a man pointing a gun at people in a rural area northeast of Sacramento. When deputies arrived, he crashed his car into a patrol vehicle and fired at them before getting away. On Sunday evening, the body of a woman was found inside a home where Spencer had been earlier in the day. California Highway Patrol officers located Spencer with an aircraft's infrared technology. A standoff ensued for several hours, ending when Spencer shot at deputies and they returned fire, killing him. Tanya J. Powers, Fox News.
5: The U.S. and China talking about a framework for artificial intelligence-related incidents.
14: Treasury Secretary Scott Bessent has proposed a new safety notification system to China's vice premier during talks in New York. Bessent says it would apply to AI incidents that rise to a national security level. Though Gordon Chang, senior fellow at the Gatestone Institute, tells Fox Business,
15: the Chinese regime is increasingly insecure. They're not going to notify us of problems with their AI. So what we have is basically a one-way agreement, and we shouldn't be entering into deals like this when we know the Chinese can't comply.
14: The notification system could be considered by President Trump and China's President Xi at their summit this week. Janico Solda, Fox News.
5: At the box office this weekend, Resident Evil opened at number one, earning $60 million. Practical Magic 2 in second with $12.2 million. And Spider-Man Brand New Day in third with $6.5 million. I'm Lisa Lucera. This is Fox News.
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20: Welcome back to the Ramsey Show in the Fairwinds Credit Union Studio. I am Rachel Cruz, hosting this hour with Dr. John Zaloni. And we're answering your questions. You can call us at 888-825-5225. All right, we have Melissa in Detroit, Michigan, up next. Hi, Melissa. Welcome to the show.
21: Hi, you guys. How are you? Thanks for taking the call.
20: Absolutely. How can we help?
21: Well, my husband came to me this past week and said that my father-in-law is offering us quite a large sum of money to help us purchase a home. So we've been thinking about moving for, gosh, like probably the past 5 or 6 years. And this particular situation, the home that we're looking at is owned by a friend of my father-in-law. And they want to give us a really great price on it, but he wants to gift us, my father-in-law wants to gift us this big sum of money as like an early inheritance.
20: Okay, so you would take it now versus when they pass?
21: Yes.
20: Okay.
21: But my question is this something we should or shouldn't do? What kind of things should we be even thinking about? It seems awesome. I mean, I don't want to look a gift horse in the mouth, but I kind of do. I want to make sure we're thinking through this clearly. And I've never bought a home before. When I moved in here, my husband already owned the home. So I'm brand new to the whole process, and I'm just wondering, what should we be considering?
20: Is this a loan or a gift?
21: It's a gift.
20: It's a gift. So okay, because the screen says loan.
21: It's a gift.
20: Okay.
21: Yeah, we'll probably, once we sell our own home, we'll probably give some of it back, about half of it back from the sale of our home.
22: Why would you do that?
21: I guess, I don't know. The gift is so that it can be done without us having to have our home sold first.
22: Then it's not a gift.
21: So I guess
20: he's loaning you guys $400,000 until your home sells.
21: Yes, okay. I guess. But he doesn't. He doesn't want. He's giving us the option to pay it back or not. He doesn't care.
20: Okay, and if you don't pay it back, that's the inheritance piece. That it'll just come out of your husband's portion of the inheritance.
21: Correct.
20: I got you. Okay.
22: Here's what I already don't like about it is, it. Man, if your father-in-law sat y'all down and said, hey, I've been saving, this is a dream of mine to give y'all $400,000 to get launched out into your new life together, and there's no strings attached, here you go, it's a gift, and I was going to leave you $2 million, and I'm going to leave you $1.6 now. I would be all about that. That'd be great. But it already feels messy to the point that if you get this $400,000 and then you sell your house and you've got a couple of $100,000 in an account that you think I'm going to put in a college fund, or we're going to buy a little bit bigger house knowing that we're going to sell this other house, etc. And there's always going to be this looming, well, are y'all going to pay it back, or is it going to be that
20: it wasn't decisive enough for you?
22: Yes,
20: you mean in the
22: that gets so messy, so weirded out. And if your husband's like, well, we got to pay back something and dad gave us this one time, that's where I start getting real icky about it.
21: We don't feel that pressure.
22: Okay.
21: From him, so I don't know if.
20: So it really is just a gift. He's just,
22: if it's a pure $400,000 gift, and he's wealthy and he's got it, I love that. But there can't be any strings attached to it.
20: Yeah, and then this other, the other thing, Melissa, is sometimes people get in trouble when they get a quote unquote good deal from a home from a family friend. If that was not a home you guys would originally purchase with this money, don't feel pressured into a situation just because it's quote unquote a good deal. Because when you buy a home, it's the largest financial transaction you guys are going to make, and you want to love it. You want it to be yours that you picked and that you love. And maybe you do. Maybe you guys love this house and you're getting the deal and it's the best of both worlds. But we see that a lot too within friends and family of like, oh, it's my grandmother's house. I can buy it for a good deal. but you wouldn't have picked it necessarily in the first place. It's just the long-term implications of doing something this large of a transaction is something to think about, too. I just want to make sure that
22: get an inspection, do an appraisal, do all the stuff like you would normally buy a regular house.
21: Sure. The whole reason for him even wanting to help us do this is so we can just be in the house free and clear with no payment.
20: Yeah, it's amazing.
21: It's just awesome.
20: Yeah.
21: And the house is about $200,000 more valuable than our current home. So my husband's thinking, we'll live here until the kids graduate from from high school. And if we want to move at that point, we can. We still have this awesome asset now that we didn't have before. We're just trying to make sure we're thinking through all
20: There's gift tax implications as well. So I would make sure with an estate attorney that the way the house is deeded, like all of that is clean and clear. Because sometimes those wires can get crossed, and just making sure that that the transaction is done with at the end, it's exactly how you guys would want it done.
21: Sure.
22: Okay. And I want y'all to be able to. How old are your kids?
21: They're 13 and 10.
22: Okay, I want your 10-year-old to, and I'm making this up. I wouldn't wish this on anybody. Okay, I want your 10-year-old if. When he turns 11, if he needs some special education stuff and y'all end up having to sell this house in a year, I want that to be okay.
21: Yeah. Okay.
22: I don't want you to feel imprisoned in this house because dad gave me this money to buy his buddy's house, and now this is where we have to live no matter what, and we have to start compromising on things that really matter to us because of the – if somebody's going to give you a gift and they're going to shake your hands and say, go knock your lights out, that's awesome. I love – like I would love to be able to do that for my kids.
21: I think that's the situation we're in, and I feel like it's so good.
20: It's too good to be true. It's a rare thing, but honestly, Melissa, I'm like, that's part of when we talk about – changing your family tree, and people on baby step 7, especially people that hit that step early and they are able to invest and build wealth, like that's the stuff, right? Without enabling your kids and all the things that people think about. But man, to set your family up so well that if you don't have a mortgage payment, Melissa, you guys invest like crazy. You build your own wealth to be able to do this for your kid, right? Like that's where you start to pass down an insane amount of this, you know, generational change, not just with tangible money, but also, man, the gift and the freedom of and the generosity and the peace and like all of that that comes with it. It's it's an amazing gift.
22: Here's what I want you to do, Melissa. I want you to write down, like, on a notes app on your phone, on a yellow pad, however you want to do it. Write down the questions you have, and here's a good litmus test for you. If you can sit down with your father-in-law and your mother-in-law and y'all sit across the table and you are able to say, okay, I've got 7 questions. Number one, I don't want this to change our relationship because I love being your daughter-in-law. Can you promise me this gift won't change our relationship? Number two, if something was to ever happen and we had to sell this home for whatever reason, would we have your blessing? Number three, right? I want y'all to go through.
21: Sure.
22: And if you can't ask those questions, then that tells me there may be strings attached to this gift. If you can ask those questions and the relationship is the most important thing and this is just an awesome thing that they're able to bless you with, man, I'd say run screaming in through that front door and cheer because this is pretty awesome.

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1: All right, today's question comes from Michael in Oklahoma. Michael writes, we recently sold our home and we're trying to figure out the best place to park the $300,000 we got at closing. We don't plan to buy until we're ready to retire 4 years from now. Where do you recommend we place these funds to earn interest until we buy again?
0: So kind of our rule of thumb is that 4 to 5 year mark. If it's anything less than that, just a good high yield savings account is probably where you'd park it, just to be safe for the ups and downs of the stock market versus investing. But man, that 4 years is right on the cusp of, the past 4 years, I know we don't have a crystal ball. We don't know what's going to happen in the future, but
1: yeah, if you put $300,000 in the market 4 years ago,
0: it did pretty well.
1: Yeah, it'd be great.
0: So you don't know what it's going to do, but I would say, I don't know. I think if it was 4 years, I think I'd be tempted to drop it like in an index fund or part of it.
1: Would you?
0: Yeah.
1: See, I'd be tempted to put it in an HSA.
0: Yeah.
1: A high yield savings account and just call it.
0: Yeah.
1: Not an HSA, not a health savings account, but a high yield savings
0: account.
1: Yeah. I have an allergy to risk that Rachel doesn't have. So
0: yeah, because 4 years, it's that 4 to 5 year. I mean, you could go. Yeah, so I'd say whatever your comfort is for you to sleep well at night. John needs his.
1: I like to put under my pillow.
0: I was going
1: to
0: say that he can just see it.
1: No,
0: it's not. It's not going anywhere. It's right here. I feel safe. I feel safe. Where I'm like, man, that 4 years is a long time for $300,000 and what it could do. So I would probably put someone in like an index fund and then maybe someone in high yield savings and see what happens.
1: So here's your job, Michael from Oklahoma. Call us back in 4 years with whatever you decided to do. And Lord willing, Rachel hasn't fired me yet. I will still be here and we'll decide who
0: won.
1: Who was right.
0: Yeah, I don't have that kind of power. All right, let's go to Erica in Kansas City. Hi, Erica. Welcome to the show.
2: Hi there.
0: Hello. Thanks for calling in. How can we help?
2: Yeah, I was wondering if you guys could help us think about how we should be investing in our home as far as renovations go.
0: Okay.
2: We bought a home a couple of years ago, and we were kind of redoing everything ourselves. But our bigger projects, our more expensive projects, are coming up now, you know. So we can refinish floors and do our paint, and that's fine, and that'll cost whatever it costs in windows and things. But we're getting ready to do our kitchen. And my husband and I have different, we have different
0: standards.
1: Standards. He needs a microwave and a pizza box. That's what he needs.
2: That's right. That's what he needs. And I need custom cabinets and
1: yes,
2: a new
1: you do.
2: Table.
0: Yes. Yes. That's fair. That's fair. Well, I think it would be, I always like to know ranges of like, okay, if we redo the kitchen, ranges of countertops. What's the cheapest you go? What's the most expensive? Where do we kind of feel comfortable landing? Pick a number for fun on a sheet of paper, right? Same with cabinets, yeah. Same with flooring, same with appliances. Like, go down the list of your big ticket items. And like everything, you can get the cheapest of the cheap, right? I mean, you get a used refrigerator, or you can get a Sub-Zero, right? I mean, like it's, yeah, it's that range. And I would go through, Erica, just for fun. You're not actually making these decisions, but you guys together be like, okay, here's the range of price. This amount in the middle would get us this. And if you're like, yeah, that's great. I love that. Okay, let's write that number down. And go through and do all of that and just see how much that total is. And is it realistic in the time frame of saving up that amount of money for when you guys want the remodel? And if it's too big of a number, which I feel like it usually is, which sucks, that is life. Then you go through and adjust and be like, okay, I may not need, you know, these countertops. We could get away with these instead, right? And you can lower the price, quote unquote, on the sheet of paper a little bit there and just see, okay, does the amount of the remodel match our timeline and what we can realistically save? And that for me, I think that's probably the biggest indicator. I feel like it's more of what we can afford, less of a value of like, oh, that's stupid. We don't need that. Because if you're like, listen, if you want it, Erica, and you guys have the money for it, do it. You're going to be living in the kitchen, but you're probably not going to be able to get the dream every single thing because that's not reality either.
2: Sure.
1: I like to look at
2: us,
1: Go ahead.
2: Oh, sorry. I think for us, like we can spend the range. It's not really a matter of what we can afford. It's more of a, every time we come up to a project, I come to it like, okay, we got to spend money anyway. We might as well spend it. But he looked at it as a, this house is an investment. If we spend over this amount that we don't know over here, we're not going to be able to get money out of our house.
0: Okay, so he's like, he's functioning in like a resale mindset.
2: Yeah.
0: Now,
2: I do too a little bit.
0: Yeah, so I would not price yourself out of the neighborhood, right?
1: So, I was going to say, I
0: would not do that. But I also
1: I would pull comps, number one, and see, like, so if you have a $250,000 house and you're going to put a $100,000 kitchen, new laundry room, and an extra bathroom in there, and the most expensive comp in your neighborhood is $275,000, then you're going to be way, you'll have put way more money in that house than you'll probably get back.
0: So there's a realistic
2: right.
0: of that.
2: Right.
0: But also, some people, I'm not saying this is your husband, Erica, but some people are like,
1: are the worst.
0: We're not going to do this because of the resale value. We're not going to put in a pool and have memories
1: right.
0: so, for the next generation because it's not good resale value. It's like, oh my gosh, you just have to live sometimes. So there's a wisdom and don't price yourself out of the neighborhood, Erica.
2: Sure.
0: But then there's also on his end, I'm like, dude, not every decision you make is through a frame of like math and Excel sheets. Sometimes if you have the money, Enjoy it.
1: I will tell you, I just did a whole bunch of work at my house, and I did have a real estate pro, a range real estate pro, pull comps just to make sure I was in some ballpark.
0: I thought you were going to say your contractor.
1: No, not the, yeah, no. Rachel's husband was my contractor. And then let me tell you, I didn't look at that again. I looked at what me and my wife had decided we were going to spend, and what we wanted, and that's a house I want to live in for a long time, and so I wanted it how we wanted it. And so I wasn't dumb on either side of the thing, but I wanted us to
0: have information.
1: I want to have information and not be stupid, but also that's my house that I'm gonna, my kids are raising. I hope my grandkids come play there one day, and they may not, the world may change, but I don't want to be walking up that sidewalk every morning for the next 5 years thinking, man, I should've. Especially when I had the money already in savings now. So there's
2: that's kind of the land we're living in too.
0: Okay.
1: Yeah.
0: So how do you help the husband?
1: Listen, brother,
0: Come on, use your degree. You're a psychologist, John. Get in his mind.
1: Okay, I'm gonna get in his mind. When it comes to things in a kitchen, the answer is yes. Always. That's the thing. And I don't want to be sexist. I don't want to gender it. But if my wife says, I want to do this to the kitchen, I want to do this to the master bathroom, the answer to that question is always, you got it. Let's figure that out.
2: And I like you.
1: And so that's my clinical answer to that, which is terrible. But also there is let me say this. Okay, so I was this guy. At my very first house, I was always crunching this and moving this. And what if we did this? I want to put this floor in, but I don't like this. And my dog peed in the carpet, so I had to change it up. But I got to. And I was talking to a buddy who's a banker, close buddy of mine. And I was going through all this stuff. And then he said this one line to me. I think I was 26 years old, and it changed my life. He said, dude, and this is a guy who lives. He has like his mattress flipping, it, like when he rotates his mattress in a spreadsheet. That's this guy. And he said, bro, get your wife a home. And I was like, what? And he said, do all that other stuff later. Get your wife a home. And what that changed it for me is, yes, like if you're buying a rental property, you got to use the formulas. And if you're trying to ROI this thing, you don't want to be dumb and do $500,000 worth of renovations on a $200,000 house. All that's true. And get a house that you both love living in, man. And if it's nicer cabinets, get the nicer cabinets, man. I don't know.
0: And there's a value system to the longevity and the enjoyment of your home, Erica, that you prioritize for you. And so there is a marriage conversation to be had of a value system at which how do we compromise and get to this place that we both feel good about the home that we are creating this life.
1: And by the way,
0: right?
1: You both need each other. I'm glad you both have each other to push and pull on this very issue.

0: one of the most fun events that we get to do. I think our money and marriage event is always so fun, Sean. We have that in October. But a really different event that we did for the first time last year was the Live Like No One Else cruise. And this cruise is a week-long cruise. The entire ship is just people on Baby Steps 4 and beyond. And we talk so much about sacrifice and getting out of debt and getting your emergency fund, all that. And then when it's done, you want to be able to celebrate. And so we wanted to create a place where you could do that. And so this is a week-long cruise. It is a very fantastic ship. It's actually the same ship that we were all on last year. And it's beautiful. It's so nice. My family's coming for some of it.
1: My family's coming. Yeah, it's such a blast.
0: It is just a wonder. Yeah, there it is. Beautiful, beautiful ship. And we're going to be heading to the Bahamas. Or not yet. Yeah, yes, to the Bahamas, Jamaica, Grand Cayman, and Cozumel. And so it's 7 nights, Western Caribbean cruise, March 14th through the 21st. And cabins are limited. And so if you want to come with us, it's around the spring break time. So you can even bring your family. But gosh, this is a full week. All the Ramsey personalities will be on there. And Dave and Sharon, my parents, will be there as well. And so it is so fun. So if you've paid off all of your debts but the house, and again, you're on baby step four, this cruise is for you. So all-inclusive pricing starts at $2,105 per passenger, and that's all your food, entertainment, taxes, tip, cabin, all of that. That's the other thing, great thing about a ship. It's all included right there.
1: It's all there.
0: Yes.
1: And my favorite parts were just I'm eating with my kids and sitting down with all sorts of baby, like just good people from all over the, like all over the world.
0: Yes.
1: And it was just fun just getting to do life with folks for a week. And there was, we have great fun, hilarious events, evening shows. We have teachings that go on all week. Everybody's doing Q&As, and it's just awesome.
0: It's a great week. It really is.
1: We had a blast.
0: And the people on the ship, you all are just the passengers that come.
1: It was the best.
0: The kindest, most wonderful people. Even the cruise ship staff talked about how generous.
1: It was the most generous they've ever experienced.
0: Because people would, on top of their services, right at the spa or something, they would tip insane. And it was so fun, truly living out this idea that you get to live like no one else. So come hang out with us for a week in March. Again, you can go to RamseySolutions.com/events. Book your cabin. Come hang out with us for a week. All right. Next up, we are going to Allentown and talking to Shanice. Hi. Welcome to the show.
2: Hi. How are you guys?
0: Hi. We're doing great. Welcome. Welcome. How can we help?
2: Yes. So I am newly engaged.
1: Congrats.
2: Thank you. Thank you. We have been engaged now for a year. We actually just recently celebrated our year anniversary being engaged on Saturday.
0: Oh, an engagement anniversary. That's great.
1: Man, the kids will come up with any reason to celebrate. I love it.
0: When's the wedding?
2: Next year.
0: Okay. So great. So great.
2: Yes. Yes. So, my fiance, he is coming into our relationship with 3 kids, and I am coming into a relationship with no children. And so he, for a very long time, has handled finances by himself as a single dad, raising his kids by himself. And, of course he does co-parenting and such, but, he's used to, pretty much doing everything by himself with the kids. I, on the other hand, am trying to get us to combine our finances and begin like the whole joint bank account situation. But it's been a little difficult, to be honest. So I think our issue is that I'm not sure if he's ready to go ahead and combine our finances together. We both have our own, I guess, childhood traumas as far as finances. And for me, I've been actively working through those things the past few years. And my fiance is realizing, oh my goodness, I have bad habits. Mm-hmm. So my question is, how do we work through the bad habits together as a couple? And then how do we learn to combine finances, considering the fact that, this is something that's really, really new. And I think we're just trying to align financially, and there's still like
0: a little bit.
1: Yeah, great question.
2: And it's been a little tough.
0: Okay. Well, we really never recommend combining finances until you're actually married, So the fact you guys haven't yet, I think, is a good thing because there's really no legal protection. There's nothing. And if you combine everything now, you start paying on each other's stuff and all of it, it gets entangled. And then for some reason, if it doesn't work out, then you've entangled your finances with this person and untangling it can be a mess. And you've wasted some money on, if you help pay off his debt, as an example. So keeping everything separate until you are married. So that would be the conversation I would work towards with him is when we get married, what are then the hurdles at that point that we have to jump over really to make this transition the easiest? So I'm assuming it's going to be the same issues that you're dealing with today. They're probably not going to change unless he does some work and you guys figure out some new patterns. So today, what causes him hesitation because of his bad habits?
2: I think it's bad habits. And
0: what does bad habits mean? Is that like gambling or is that spending too much? Is that like, what does that mean?
2: He's a spender. I'm a saver.
0: Okay.
2: So I, for instance, I'm like, nope, we should save this weekend, not eat out. I will cook and save, on, that expense. And he's like, no, let's go out to eat. Or he's like constantly planning, like, where what's the next trip that we can do? And I'm like, no, we're not going to do a trip because right now we should be saving,
0: You sound like my marriage, except I'm him and you're Winston.
1: So here's the thing, I think, like a good exercise for both of you. One, we'll send you the Financial Peace University, the digital course, and y'all can sit down and watch. I think there's 7 or 8 videos. Y'all can watch them together. And here's what it will do. A, it will give you a philosophy, and it will give you like an ironclad plan. And what I love, especially for engaged couples to watch this, is it will definitely invoke some big-time questions between the two of you. If one of y'all says, I'm not doing that, well, then that's like a pause the video, and that's an important thing for y'all to talk about. It's different when somebody says, I would love to do that. I don't even know where to start. Because then the video series will give you plans, okay? And this is a class that's been taught to millions of people, and it will be great. I have to say, though, this. When folks ask me, hey, can you help me and my spouse work on our communication? Almost always what they're really asking me is, can you give me something, another way to say this so I can get my spouse to do what I want them to do?
2: That part.
1: And so what I'm hearing, the question beneath your question is, I think there's a real possibility that the person I want to marry will not fully share their life with me. And so where it can be what I call proxy wars is, I want to go out, I want to cook at home, I want to do that. And what that tells me is, there's a thing beneath the thing, and that is we aren't aligned on a future that we are building together.
0: Yeah, and it's probably hitting the spot, like what she was saying about childhood drama, of like, you're not feeling safe, so you're like, save the money to make sure that we're okay. He's feeling deprived and not respected because he has a plan and he's actually providing because his parents did. You know what I mean? Like, there's all these stories that we make up that come out as money problems, but all that is under. So what I agree with what you're saying of like, can you get to the thing beneath the thing?
1: Right. And often that can be done by y'all going out and saying, hey, let's go 5 years out in the future. What's our dream? Mm-hmm. How much money would you like to have in a savings account? What trips would you like to take? And let's just for a second dream with no math, and then let's just do math and say, okay, what must be true then for these things? What number would make you feel safe?
0: Can I ask you real quick, Shanice, is he irresponsible with spending? Does he have the money or is he going into debt to do this stuff?
2: No, he's not always going into debt to do these things.
0: Okay, that's good.
2: Well, have debt from bad decisions he's made in the past.
0: Gotcha. So I think him earning some trust with you, working towards a life that where he's getting out of debt, so that his spending, because the spender in him is always going to be there, that enjoyment and experiences and all of it. So how do you get that part of him in a healthy spot where he's still going to be that and you're still going to be you? And that's the beautiful thing about marriage is opposites attract. You're going to be different and you need each other.
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0: New York City. Hi, Steve. Welcome to the show.
1: Hey, thank you so much. So cool to get in.
0: Oh, so glad you called.
1: I feel like I've made it.
0: I hope that's not your standard of life. You can do better. No, just kidding. Thanks for calling. How can we help?
1: You got it.
0: What's going on?
1: A union-administered 401k. I put 22% in that right now. For various reasons, I'm trying to make up some lost ground here. The union requires my employer to put in 3% whether I contribute or not. My issue is they don't make a lot of money with that 401, and I have no control over how it's invested. So last year, it only did 8%.
0: Oh.
1: So my question is, would I be better off taking that 22%, putting it somewhere else?
0: Yeah, absolutely. Well,
1: I fund the Roth every year also.
0: Oh, good. Well done, Steve. Would you lose the 3%?

0: left, because you'll probably be investing, if you do the 15% until your house is paid off, if you follow the baby steps, then...
1: Yeah, that's I'm almost ready with that, too.
0: Okay, awesome.
1: We could throw that in there, too, if you want. I don't know if I should take money off the brokerage and just pay off the mortgage. I don't want to owe $17,000 on it.
0: Okay, no, I would work your way through that, but I would take down your 22% that you've been doing down to 15, do the 7,500 into the Roth, you know, add that, you can add some of that 3% from the employer, but they're automatically doing it. Yeah, I mean, sorry, I'm jumbling here. I do Roth IRA.
1: That's okay.
0: I would do Roth IRA. I would stop the Union 401k because it's just this terrible rate of return. Put the rest remaining of your 15%. Into a brokerage account, and you could just put it in a, again, just like an index fund, and it just goes into the S&P 500, and then pay off your house. And then once the house is paid off, which hopefully you can do, gosh, in probably, what, 8 months or something?
1: Or it'll be less than that.
0: Less than that, yeah. Then you can start throwing some more into that brokerage and just get it going. So the benefit of the 401k of saving on tax, of that pre-tax money going in, I don't think it's going to come out well from a math standpoint if you are losing that much in gain from a rate of return.
1: Yeah. I guess, what do I need, an accountant to crunch that number for
2: me? I would get with the SmartVestor Pro there in New York.
0: Yeah, if you go to RamseySolutions.com, you can check one out, there in New York. And that's probably what I would do, is run those numbers, because depending on when you want to retire and everything, but man, if it's 8% in the 22% market, it's going to be half of that, you know, it's just it's there's just too much to be gained, I think, by sitting in something like that. So
2: I use a SmartVestor Pro. Rachel uses a SmartVestor Pro. George, that's who we all sit down with, and so I trust them with my family's that teaching and my particular agent with my family's future. So that's me putting my money where my mouth is, and same with Rachel, same
0: 100%.
2: With all of us. So that's Dave's got a SmartVestor Pro. So that's what I would do. I'd sit down with him and crunch those numbers. But
0: And a SmartVestor Pro is someone who can advise you when it comes to your investments. So they're financial planners, investment advisors that look at this, not only this part of your life when it comes to investments, but even the overall picture. So other assets that you have, they can even look at your tax standpoint. I mean, they're able to look at your entire financial picture. You know, we really push when it comes to investing with them, but a great financial planner is going to look at your entire picture. And if you're on Baby Steps 4 and beyond, you guys, having someone in your corner is so worth it. Do that with anything in the financial space, honestly. Like, if you are selling your house, get a great realtor. You can go to, you know, Ramsey Trusted and check them out. Taxes, when it comes to your insurance, like having people in your corner that do this day in and day out in these niches in the financial industry, it is worth every penny. It really is, because they're going to be able to advise your specific situation. And so that's one reason you were talking about them, because they can sit down and actually run those numbers with you, Steve.
2: But bigger than running the numbers, they teach you how it all works and why they're doing what they're doing.
0: Yes.
2: And I called a year ago and said, hey, I want to do this instead of this. And my person said, I think that's dumb, but you're the boss. And I hear the opposite of that so much. People are like, try to get talked out of it, and you're stupid, and here's why you're dumb. And it's almost like the investment advisor says, like, this is my money, and you're going to do what I say with your money, right?
0: Yes.
2: Instead of my SmartVestor Pro walked alongside me. We talked about it. And so I like knowing why I'm doing what I'm doing and how things work.
0: And to continue to learn. I mean, sat with ours in January, and he was showing us this whole thing that I was like, I didn't even know that, what, you know what I mean? Like, it was like tax loss harvesting here, and then you can run that and put this here. And I'm like, is this all legal? And they're like, yes, it is. But I'm like, oh my gosh, like, I didn't know some of, like, they literally will they sit there and teach you and show you. And then they're like, okay, would you want to do that? Or you want to keep it over here? It's, you know, but it's your money.
2: It's your money.
0: So you get to decide.
2: And they're teachers.
0: Yes.
2: Yeah.
0: And someone needs to, you need to feel that positional power when you're sitting down with anybody. That this is your life, and then they can advise you and teach you, but you get to finally choose what the final answer is.
2: But I love you being on top of it enough, Steve, to know, like, hey, wait a minute. In this one little account that I opened myself, I got 22%. How come the one y'all are managing that's supposed to take care of all of us forever got 8%? That tells me something's fishy. Something's not right. And so your instincts are dead on, brother.
0: Yep, absolutely. So thanks, Steve. Yeah, but all you guys, you can go to RamseySolutions.com and check out our SmartVestors there.

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0: Up next, we have Kim in Las Vegas. Hi, Kim. Welcome to the show.
1: Hi, thanks. I'm really hopeful you guys can give me some brilliant ideas because I don't know what to do.
0: Okay, what's going on?
2: We'll give you some ideas. I can't guarantee they're going to be brilliant, Kim.
0: We're going to try.
1: Let's hope for brilliant. My husband came clean to me about 3 years ago that he had a gambling addiction, and at that point he put us about $500,000 in debt.
0: Over
1: the last 3 years, I thought things were getting better, but in the last year, our debt has gone up over another $150,000, so we are well over $1 million in debt now. Mm. My overarching question is, should we sell the house? And I don't even know if that, by the time we pay off the house and the liens, we're not even going to be able to touch our really high interest credit card payments.
0: Gosh,
1: so I don't know what to do. And we're drowning.
0: I'm so sorry. Oh,
2: what a catastrophic mess. I guess let me ask this in reverse. Are you going to stay married?
1: Well, first off, Nevada, as a Christian, I don't believe in it. And I do love my husband, even though he's a complete idiot.
2: Yeah.
1: And in Nevada, we would split the debt anyways. And if we were trying to support two households with our kids, it wouldn't make sense. It would be a dumb idea.
2: Okay. Cause there's a path that we walk where you're figuring out how to dig out of your mess. And then there's a path that we walk that y'all are trying to figure out y'all's mess. The biggest concern I have right here is I can't in good conscience tell you to sell your house right now because it sounds like a guy that would go gamble it all away.
0: Yeah, go pick it back up exactly where he started.
1: Well, here's the thing. He's gambling in a different way now, let's say. He doesn't go to the casinos and gamble, but what he started was one of those like cards selling businesses. So he's buying packs of like Pokemon cards and ripping them and trying to sell those cards and baseball cards and football cards. It's a different version of gambling. It is still gambling, but.
2: So let me say it this way. I call this financial infidelity, and no relationship at all, especially a marriage, can make any sort of forward progress if there's not two things: safety and trust. And right now, your household has neither of those things. Because you don't trust the guy as far as you can see him, and you shouldn't. He's been untrustworthy, and there is a radical safety component to this. Right? Like, there's this huge debt, but, I mean, you're incredibly unsafe. And so that's my big concern here. If you said, hey, he is in treatment, he is 90 days sober, he's 120 days sober, he's
0: going to groups,
2: he's got absolutely no way to access capital for the next year, and that's the arrangement that I've made with him, and I want to be his spouse, all that, great, good. Then I would say, okay, let's get about selling big assets, let's get about moving stuff around and all that. I don't hear that's even there yet. And it would be like handing, like if I had a buddy I've got multiple friends in recovery. It would be like me handing them drink after drink. Like, that would be unwise to hand somebody that much cash after selling your house. You get what I'm saying?
1: Yeah, I guess I do.
2: How much is your house worth?
1: Rob, it's about $750. And when I take what we owe on the house and all the liens, it's $598.
2: Okay.
1: So there's not a lot left after that. And then obviously we'd have to pay rent and all those things.
0: Yeah. Yeah. $150 towards it. So Kim, what do you need from him to rebuild trust? What are things, because it sounds like you've just said, I love him and it is what it is. And so he's going to keep doing what he's doing. And he's kind of like getting his fill over here and all. It's almost like he hasn't crashed and burned. Does he feel that? Like, I'm just curious where he is with all of it, because pray in a situation.
1: Part of the problem is he has a lot of guilt and shame, but because of his old ways of all the years that he was hiding it from me, that's kind of what he just continues to do. I keep calling it, he robs Peter to pay Paul, and he keeps just scooting stuff around behind my back. And we don't have really open, honest conversations because typically I just start crying and I get really angry and I panic and I freak out over everything. And I know he feels terrible, and I would like to say he's willing to do whatever it's going to take, although thus far he hasn't shown it, and he wants me to give him trust. I told him I wanted to separate bank accounts, and he freaked out on me. And I know I'm in the right, but I need a third party at some point to tell him he's an idiot and I'm in the right and I get to run the show now. But, right.
2: Here's the show you have to run right now. You have to get a separate bank account. I'm worried about your safety as a woman and as a mother.
0: Mom with children, yeah.
2: Because you can wake up tomorrow and have no rent money and no mortgage money and no grocery money, and y'all going to be out on the street. And so,
1: yeah, well, we're just about there.
2: So the thing you can control here, the one thing you've proven to yourself and he's proven to you over and over, is you cannot control him. You can't scream at him. You can't cry. You can't be heartbroken. You can't be stunned. None of those things change him. The only person you can control here is you. And so that starts with you being an advocate for yourself. Do I have rent money? Do I have food money? Period. And he can freak out all he wants. He's lost the right to – this is a very financially abusive situation you're living in. And I'm speaking this directly because I'm trying to shake you out of this prison that's wrapped around you right now, okay? It's incredibly unsafe. And I've never had one of these situations that's this bad that you fully know how bad it really is.
1: Yeah, well, actually, as of like 8 o'clock this morning, I found out there was another 100,000
2: that's what
1: I didn't
2: I'm saying.
1: Know about.
2: I promise you it's worse than you think it is. And so, again, you're looking at big picture stuff. I want you to start very small. Four walls. Do me and my kids have a place to live, food to eat, water, electricity, and can I get to and from work?
0: Do you work, Kim?
1: Yeah.
0: How much do you make?
1: I make about $215.
0: Okay. So from this day on, your check from your work, Kim, needs to go in a separate account. Okay? And that's not you being unreasonable. That's not you being a bad wife. That is you doing actually the healthy step of exactly what John is saying. You need to go down to the bank.
1: If you separate it, I guess part of my problem is, if we separate it, do I just pay the bills that are under my name? Like, because all of our stuff is so tied up. He emptied my 401k at my job without me knowing. Like, I all this stuff is so mixed up. I don't even know what's under my name. I don't even know what bills
0: Have you checked your credit report?
1: Yeah, I keep an eye on it. Really
0: okay,
1: close
0: so
1: to
0: Equifax.
1: Now.
0: Yeah. So you can check it. So I would make sure.
2: And I would put a freeze on it. So that way they have to contact you if somebody wants to take out a loan
0: credit card
2: it.
0: In your name or anything. Yes.
1: Oh. I didn't know that was a thing.
2: And so put a freeze on it, and then I would go through and begin looking at what is in your name. And I know every state has different laws, but like if there's credit cards out, if there's 401k loans out with your name on them, then I would begin making a plan. But all of this plan, it's the mess is so big. I'm worried about your safety right now. If a guy will go behind his wife's back and empty out her retirement plan, and then hold her, sob with her, commit to change, and then go run another couple of $100,000 in the hole behind her back.
0: And he needs healing, Kim.
2: He desperately needs healing.
0: Baseball cards, trading, and Pokemon, like that is not healing. And so there would be some conditions for me as a wife that you will go to treatment, that you will go to weekly. Like, I need proof that you are on a journey of healing. Because if not, your marriage is not a healthy place.
2: He has ended the marriage that you had. Now he gets to decide, does he want to be a part of rebuilding a new one? And you've got to give him that roadmap to trust. But that comes after you and your kids are safe.

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2: A busy week of meetings for President Trump. I'm Lisa LaSera, Fox News. Tomorrow, he addresses the UN General Assembly.
3: A senior administration official tells us that that speech will highlight the things that this administration believes they take action on, problems they believe that have plagued the world for decades. Now, Wednesday, President Xi will arrive here in Washington, D.C. President Trump Thursday will meet him to talk about keeping the status quo regarding rare earth mineral exports. The leaders will address agriculture purchases, but also artificial intelligence.
2: Fox Business's Edward Lawrence at the White House. The president also said to meet with Gulf leaders about the Iran conflict and Ukraine's President Zelensky about the war with Russia on the sidelines of the UN. Operations have resumed at several major Northeast airports after a telecom line issue forced the cancellation of hundreds of flights. Transportation Secretary Sean Duffy tells Fox,
4: if I don't get the money to fix the telecom, this won't be the last time we tell the story.
2: The primary communications line failed at a key FAA facility in Philadelphia. The backup fiber optic line was inadvertently severed by railroad construction workers that left controllers without radar or communications for several hours. The outage happened as President Trump and many other leaders were arriving in New York for the UN General Assembly. A jury convicted a Vermont man of attempted murder in the shooting of three Palestinian college students.
5: The jury rejecting an insanity defense rooted in his claims that he was acting on orders from the CIA and Mossad. The 51-year-old Jason Eaton now faces up to life in prison in the November of 2023 attack near the University of Vermont campus in Burlington, which left one student paralyzed from the waist down and his two friends wounded. Eaton was ordered jail pending sentencing, which has yet to be scheduled. He had pleaded not guilty but did not dispute the fact that he was the shooter.
2: Fox's John Saucier. 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
2: 12 states in the Writers Guild have agreed to settle their lawsuits against Warner Brothers Discovery, effectively paving the way for the $81 billion mega merger. Among the terms of the agreement announced by California Attorney General Rob Bonta, Paramount has pledged to increase film production in the U.S. and establish monitoring of editorial independence of the company's news operations. The son of a supermodel has died.
18: The son of model Cindy Crawford and Randy Gerber, Presley Gerber, has died. He was 27 years old. Gerber died Sunday at a rehab facility. According to Los Angeles County Medical